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2: Fox News, I'm Jane Fergus. The conflict between the U.S. and Iran is escalating. Fox's Trey Yingst is aboard the USS Washington warship in the Arabian Sea.
3: Things are changing very rapidly. Iran has ramped up attacks on U.S. warships, and that is the reason that these sailors and pilots continue to fly these critical missions in the area of operation.
2: The George W. Bush aircraft carrier is also deployed to the area. Russian President Vladimir Putin issuing a blunt warning to any European countries who are thinking of sending troops to Ukraine, saying it would mean war with Russia.
4: Earlier this month, French President Macron said 26 of Ukraine's allies have pledged to deploy troops as a reassurance force once fighting ends with Russia.
2: Fox's Jill Nato. 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
2: Fox News, I'm Carmen Roberts. President Trump visited Ireland to meet with officials and attend the Irish Open at his golf course today, but he touched a nerve on one topic. Fox's Alex Hogan.
3: The president wading into one of Ireland's most politically sensitive questions, telling the press he would love to see Irish reunification.
2: On the topic of war, the president reiterated he believes it will end with the midterm elections. And marching towards those midterms.
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1: 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Complimentary wine tasting featuring a local winery, and post time for the first race at the Josephine County Fairgrounds on Monday is 5 p.m. Back by popular demand this season is the Win, Place, and Show contest. We will be giving away $200 every day after the seventh race. You must be present to win. 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The 10-day fall race meet is presented by the Horsemen's Racing Association. And for more information, visit racingontherogue.org. The HRA is also excited to announce that fans can now enjoy simulcast wagering during live racing at Grants Pass Downs. And the race is on at Grants Pass Downs.
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3: 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The HRA is also excited to announce that fans can now enjoy simulcast wagering during live racing at Grants Pass Downs. And the race is on at Grants Pass Downs.
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2: News. I'm Chris DeMeo. President Trump continues his weekend trip to Ireland Sunday. It involves a little R&R.
3: Day two of the weekend trip involves the sport of golf. The president waking up at his Dunburgh Resort, where the Irish Open Golf Tournament is currently being played.

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2: News. I'm Chris DeMeo. President Trump continues his weekend trip to Ireland today.
3: Day two of the weekend trip involves the sport of golf. The president waking up at his Dunburg resort where the Irish Open Golf Tournament is currently being played. There are rumors the president himself will present the winner's trophy.
2: Fox's Jonathan Savage. Police say a trespasser tried to enter the home of former Vice President Kamala Harris on Friday night. The woman contacted Harris's security.
4: After being told she couldn't stay, she returned again, prompting a call to police about a possible trespasser. Police took a report at the scene. TMZ reported the woman was not arrested or cited.
2: Fox's Deborah Valentine. Harris and her husband were not home. A plane carrying Wisconsin Congressman Tom Tiffany making an emergency landing in Lake Wausau. Tiffany and the pilot sustaining minor injuries. 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
2: News. I'm Pam Puso. The shutdown of an oil pipeline in Saudi Arabia could further compromise the global oil supply. The abrupt action was taken after a drone attack launched from Iraq.
3: Saudi Arabia says it won't retaliate, at least for now, following a request from Iraq's prime minister. President Trump, meantime, claims Iran was probably behind it.
2: Fox's Kevin Cork. Mounting pressure on Ukraine after more deadly Russian strikes.
4: Russian President Vladimir Putin out with a new warning to the West. He says sending European troops into Ukraine would amount to a direct conflict with Russia. This after some European leaders backed a potential peacekeeping force.
2: That's Fox's

0: Claudia Cowan. President Putin also denying that Russia poses any threat to Europe. 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
2: News. I'm Pam Huso. The shutdown of an oil pipeline in Saudi Arabia could further compromise the global oil supply. The abrupt action was taken after a drone attack launched from Iraq.
3: Saudi Arabia says it won't retaliate, at least for now, following a request from Iraq's prime minister. President Trump, meantime, claims Iran was probably behind it.
2: Fox's Kevin Cork. Mounting pressure on Ukraine after more deadly Russian strikes.
4: Russian President Vladimir Putin out with a new warning to the West. He says sending European troops into Ukraine would amount to a direct conflict with Russia.

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1: That's Fox's Claudia Cowan. President Putin also denying that Russia poses any threat to Europe. 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
2: News. I'm Pam Puzo. During a weekend trip to Ireland, President Trump weighed in on the war with Iran.
3: Iran wants to make a deal so bad. They're calling constantly. They want to make a deal.
2: State media in Tehran says one person is dead after an Iranian commercial vessel was struck in the Strait of Hormuz.
4: The U.S. military, which has previously struck Iranian-flagged vessels while enforcing a blockade, has not claimed responsibility. A second ship in the vital waterway was also reportedly hit by a projectile.
2: That's Fox's Claudia Cowan. Traffic in the critical waterway remains low. More civilians have lost their lives in Ukraine. Officials say at least eight people were killed by Russia.

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How do you do? 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A suffocating feeling, oftentimes leading to hopelessness. And how does one escape from such a situation? This was the dilemma for the woman in our story. After years of being spiritually and psychologically fettered, she would come to know the truth, a truth that would set her free, because her heart, her mind, her very life would be unshackled.

0: The story I'm about to share with you may cost me. I may lose my family. But something compels me to tell you. If you feel trapped, what you're about to hear will set you free. If you're ready, I pray you are.
1: Penny, you know the way of the brethren is the way of peace and order.
0: Yes, Father.
1: Then why are you upsetting the order of things?
0: I just want
1: to... Do not interrupt me. Your constant questions are disturbing our community, our whole way of life. The ministers called a meeting this afternoon to talk to me.
0: Oh, no.
1: They warned me that you must be brought into proper order, or else... Fanny, beware, my daughter. You are in grave danger. You could lose everything.
2: This is Unshackled, dramatizing true life stories produced in Chicago by Pacific Garden Mission. A beacon that's been piercing the darkness since 1877. That's Pacific Garden Mission. Since the very beginning, we have shared the good news with every homeless and hurting person who walks through our doors. In 1950, the good news expanded to radio. This was the birth of Unshackled, the program you're listening to right now. And today, we proclaim the good news around the world in 15 languages. So now, for broadcast around the earth, here is episode number 3948 in the series Unshackled, the program that makes you face yourself and think.

0: When you grow up in a tightly controlled, restrictive family or community, what you see around you becomes your normal. But something inside, one young woman told her this was not normal at all. She dared to challenge the status quo, but one day it cost everything she had. This is the true story of Fanny Byler, right now on Unshackled.
1: When I grew up, I never questioned anything, and I have enjoyed a life of peace.
2: Mother, something inside me tells me something is wrong. Very wrong.
1: Fanny, look at me. You know the truth. Jesus is God's son, so you have hope. Hope that you are on your way to heaven.
2: But how do I know that? How do I know that inside me, without any doubt?
1: I do not know.
3: Fanny?
2: Father, I did not know you were there. You were listening to us?
3: I am sorry. It is not my nature to eavesdrop. But Fanny, I am worried about you. Deeply worried. I have stretched the rules thin to allow you to babysit for the outsiders. The ministers have advised me to stop your work with the Joneses.
2: Father, please!
3: They believe the Joneses may be poisoning your mind.
2: They are good people. They love Jesus. They love me.
3: I know how important this job is to you. I told the ministers I will allow you to continue.
2: Father, thank you.
3: Oh, Fanny, please be alert and aware. If you continue your way of thinking, you will be cut off from everything you know, including us.
2: I know.
3: I need to check on the horses.
1: Fanny, I have something for you. This.
2: A Bible? But this is not... This Bible is in English. Why would you hold on to something that is forbidden?
1: Tell no one, Fanny. I have found peace when I read the Bible. Every morning, before anyone is awake.
2: Mother, we are only permitted to read on Sundays.
1: You are not the only one who questions.
4: We'll be back by 9 o'clock. There's leftovers in the fridge.
2: Thank you, Mrs. Jones.
4: Fanny, we're running a little late, but I want to let you know something.
2: Yes, ma'am?
4: We appreciate all you've done as a babysitter all these years. The kids love you.
2: Thank you.
4: But more than what you do for us is who you are. And you are a young lady with a beautiful heart.
2: That is, I do not know what to say. Thank you.
4: Fanny, do you know Jesus?
2: Jesus is the Son of God.
4: That's true. But do you know him?
2: Mrs. Jones, I am part of the Brethren. We know all about the Bible.
4: That's a good start. But do you know Jesus as your Savior, as your Lord, as your friend?
2: I have never had anyone ask me that before. But I can assure you, I do not sin. I do not drive a car. I do not listen to the radio. None of the worldly things, with all respect.
4: Fanny, you know from your Bible that Jesus died for all our sins, yours and mine. We don't earn our way to heaven by being good. When we repent from our sins, when we call on Jesus as Lord, we receive his gift of eternal life in heaven.
2: I have never heard of Jesus as a gift.
4: Here, see this pencil? I'm offering it to you. Just take it.
2: Go ahead. Very well.
4: Jesus is holding out his gift of life and freedom to you. All you have to do is reach out and receive the gift. It's that simple, but in a way, costly, because you surrender your life to him in the process, and he will live within you forever.
2: Thank you. Here.
4: No, you can keep it as a reminder.
1: Here is the dress I made for you.
2: Oh, thank you, Mother. It looks beautiful.
1: Hold it up in the mirror. What do you think? Fanny?
2: Mother, what do you see when you look in my eyes?
1: I see the beautiful soul of my daughter. What do you see?
2: I see emptiness.
1: You are simply tired after a long day. Get some sleep.
2: Yes, ma'am.
1: Good night, Fanny.

0: can this be? How can Jesus live inside of me? I do not understand. But this I do understand. If Jesus does come into my heart, the brethren will call me a heretic, and I will be shunned from my family. And this could very well be for the rest of my life. When I am with the Joneses family, I feel so free, so loved. I am loved here, yes, but I feel like I am in a cage, and there is no way to escape. The Bible Mother gave me. Jesus saith unto him, I am the way, the truth, and the life. No man cometh unto the Father but by me. Oh, huh. Here is a bookmark. I wonder if Mother intended something for me. Then said Jesus to those Jews which believed on him, If ye continue in my word, then are ye my disciples indeed. I want to be a disciple of Jesus. And ye shall know the truth, and the truth shall make you free. Oh, I want to be free.
1: Fanny, you are talking in your sleep again. Rest, my daughter.
0: Yes, Father. I want to be free. I want Jesus, even more than my family. But how? Oh, yes, right here in my purse. Yes, the pencil.
2: Jesus is holding out his gift of life and freedom to you. All you have to do is reach out and receive the gift. It's that simple, but in a way, costly, because you surrender your life to him in the process, and he will live within you forever.
0: That is what I want, more than anything else. Jesus, I repent of all my sins. I want you to be my Lord. Morning. Good morning, Jesus. Oh, I am curious. My eyes are different. They are shining now. They are full of life.
3: Now I knew more than ever I belonged to Jesus. 4 times a year, it is required by the brethren to publicly confess that you agree to their teaching. The next morning, in the middle of church, I did the unthinkable. I sinned.
4: Fanny Byler, do you remain under this ordinance? Will you obey the church order and remain under it for life?
3: Yes. I lied. I no longer wanted to be under the ordinance, no longer under the church order. I was suffocating. I was dying. I had to get out. I felt awful about lying. But I also knew full well if I dared to say no to the church rules, my family would suffer.
1: Fanny, the time of your baptism is drawing near. Are you prepared? Fanny?
0: Father, I do not want to be baptized.
1: What? This is unheard of. My own daughter refuses to be baptized? Have you gone insane? What will you do next? Will you take down your hair and throw off your apron?
0: I am sane, Father.
1: Fanny, your baptism is one of the most important decisions you can make. It is the sign that you belong. You belong to our family, to our community, to the brethren. And you are going to heaven.
0: Father, there is another baptism.
1: The Jones family. They are corrupting you.
0: It is not the Jones. It is the Bible. In the Bible, baptism is a sign of repentance of sin and resurrection. But the purpose is not to join a church. The purpose is to proclaim Jesus as your Lord.
1: Blasphemy! My own daughter has become a heretic!
0: God, I love my father and mother, but I love you even more. And now I realize I can no longer be part of the brethren. I have to escape as quickly as I can. But how? I am in the freest country on earth.

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2: Fanny, is it my imagination, or is there something different about you?
0: Mrs. Jones, I have something to tell you.
2: Yes?
0: I repented of my sins, and I asked Jesus to be my Lord and Savior.
2: Fanny! Oh, Fanny! I am so happy for you! This is the most important decision of your life. I am so proud of you.
0: May I confess something?
2: Of course.
0: I am very scared.
2: Why?
0: Once the brethren find out, I will be labeled a heretic. I will be cut off from my family. I love my father and mother. I don't want that to happen. Some way I need to escape.
2: Oh, Fanny. I have something I want to give to you. This.
0: A cell phone? But this is a sin for me to use this.
2: Fanny, some things you have been told are sins are actually not sins. Your Bible will show you the truth. Here, I'll show you how to call. Where's your purse?
0: Here.
2: Find a place to hide it. If you ever need me, I'll be there for you.
3: What psalm was that?
0: Ah, yes. Psalm 31. In thee, O Lord, do I put my trust. Let me never be ashamed. Deliver me in thy righteousness. Bow down thine ear to me. Deliver me speedily. Be thou my strong rock, for an house of defense to save me. For thou art my rock and my fortress. Therefore, for thy name's sake, lead me and guide me. Pull me out of the net that they have laid privily for me. For thou art my strength. Into thine hand I commit my spirit. Thou hast redeemed me, O Lord God of truth. These words are so true to...
4: Fanny, I need to talk to you.
0: Yes, Father. You can come in.
5: Fanny, I just returned from a special meeting with the ministers. They are alarmed that you did not participate in the baptism. There is prevalent gossip that you are straying from our way. Everyone knows. Everyone is watching. And for the first time tonight, the ministers have threatened the shunning.
0: Oh, no.
5: You must ask yourself, is following this path of rebellion worth permanent separation from those you love?
0: Father.
5: How could you do this to your family? Look at your mother. Look at the worry on her face. She has stopped eating. She is losing shocks of hair because of the stress you have caused her.
0: Mother.
5: My stomach is in knots, and I am getting looks of silent disapproval everywhere I go.
0: This is terrible.
5: The ministers now require we go through special counseling, all of us. Fanny, we love you. We do not want to be cut off from you.
0: I know.
5: We have enjoyed a peaceful life. And now your rebellion is destroying it.
0: I am sorry for all that you are going through.
5: I truly hope your sorrow leads you to cease. Because if it doesn't... What is this? It seems something is caught in your drawer. I hope this is not what I think it is. A Bible! A Bible in English! And you have been reading this on forbidden days, haven't you? Is this not true? Tell me.
0: It is true, Father. Father, as much as I love you and Mother...

0: I love Jesus even more.
1: If this continues, there is a day coming when I will say goodbye. And that will be the last goodbye you ever hear from me.
0: In thee, O Lord, do I put my trust. Let me never be ashamed. Deliver me in thy righteousness. Bow down thine ear to me. Deliver me speedily.
2: Fanny, look at me. Do not look away. I am here to help you. The ministers have assigned me to counsel you, to help you find your way back to truth. Trust me.
0: With all respect, I must follow Jesus.
2: With all respect, you must stop talking like this. Fanny, there is much you do not know. This I can tell you for certain. If you continue with this kind of talk, the consequences will be more severe than you know.
0: Fanny, I have reliable report that the ministers have now begun the process of the shunning.
3: Oh, no.
0: They will cut you off from us. We will no longer see you again.
3: Oh, Mother.
0: Fanny, this is far worse than you realize. Did you ever wonder what happened to Brother Aaron?
3: He started talking about Jesus, just like me.
0: Yes.
3: And when he was not received, he decided to run away.
0: No, Fanny, he did not run away. They took him away to Philhaven.
3: The mental institution?
0: They put him on special medication to help his condition. Brother Aaron has not been heard from ever since.
3: If it comes to this, the police will help me.
0: Brother Aaron called the police because the police respect the brethren. They refused to interfere. Aaron is gone, Fanny. As sure as if he is dead. And you are next.
3: Oh no, I overslept. I hope I will not be late. Where is my purse? Oh, my hair will have to do. Oh, my counselor. Mother, father, what is going on?
1: Listen to the counselor, please.
2: Fanny, you need not worry about being late. You will no longer be working at the Joneses' home.
3: What?
2: Do not worry. I have already informed them.
3: But
2: I realize the torment you have been going through all this time. We are here to give you the help you need to get better, to find peace and order.
3: Thank you. If you do not mind, I need to excuse myself for a moment.
2: Of course.

0: For thy name's sake, lead me and guide me. Pull me out of the net that they have laid privily for me.
1: Fanny?
0: Please wait, Mother.
1: I will give you a moment.
0: Thank you. Mrs. Jones, please, Mrs. Jones, please answer. Oh, no. Just one more moment, Mother. Text. I am being taken away against my will.
1: Fanny, I'm coming in.
2: Fanny, I know this is hard for you. You need to come back downstairs. Come.
0: Into thine hand, I commit my spirit.
2: What did you say?
0: Mother.
2: Fanny, why are you taking your hairpins out?
0: I am letting my hair down.
2: Do you know what you are doing?
0: I know exactly what I am doing. And I am removing my apron.
2: No, Fanny, no! Oh, I must get your father! Oh, why are you doing this?
3: Fanny, it is time to come out now.
0: Father, Mother, why is everyone in my bedroom?
4: We are all here for you, Fanny. Come in, please. Brother James and Brother Matthew are here to support you and your family. Brother Luke is downstairs as well. We have all come to help you.
0: I

0: I do not want your help.
1: Then, for your own good, we will help you.
0: No!
2: The police are here.
3: I'm Officer Harold. This is Officer Banks. Mr. Byler, all of you, you're part of our community, and I have high respect for your boundaries and your religious beliefs.
4: Thank you.
3: We received a report that something might be wrong at your house. Out of an abundance of caution, we wanted to check in. Is your daughter okay?
4: Thank you for coming. We appreciate your diligence and your concern, but there is no cause for alarm. My daughter is fine.
1: All is fine, officer.
0: No, it is not fine.
5: Excuse me, officer. Mrs. Jones?
3: And you are?
5: I'm Vicky Jones. I'm the employer of Fanny Byler. She watches my kids for me. She sent me this text.
3: I am being taken away against my will. And you're Fanny Byler, is that correct?
5: Yes, officer.
3: Did you send this text to Mrs. Jones?
5: Yes, I did.
3: You're an adult. You realize you have the freedom to walk out of your house at any time.
5: No, sir. It is not like that at all.
1: Officer, you need to know Fanny is mentally unstable.
5: What? Father, tell them the truth.
4: For her own good, she must remain under our care. I have the power of attorney over her.
5: Father!
1: Officer, Fanny is being held against her will. You must take her.
3: Mr. Byler, there is no power of attorney here. Your daughter is an adult.
4: She is our child.
3: She is an adult, and you can no longer keep her here against her will.
1: Stop. Officer, you need to know something very important.
3: Yes?
1: Fanny is suicidal. She needs to remain in our care for her own good.
5: That is a lie! I am leaving! I am leaving all of you! I am leaving now!
3: Mr. Byler, Mrs. Byler, by law, I must take your daughter.
5: Thank you, officer. Thank you, Mrs. Jones.
4: Fanny, I have one word to speak with you. One final word. Goodbye.
5: Goodbye. Goodbye, mother.
1: Oh, Fanny.
6: Brother Byler.
4: Yes, Brother Luke.
6: Judgment Day is coming. Coming for you.
4: I do not understand.
6: Because you interfered with our plans to admit your daughter to Philhaven.
4: Brother Luke, I did not interfere.
6: Do not interrupt me. After what you have done, after the shame you have brought on the brethren in our community, I will ask for a formal review of whether you are fit to live in our community anymore.
4: What?
6: We warned you to keep your daughter away from the outsiders. You refused. We warned you that your daughter was straying from the path. I'm beginning to wonder who was the true rebel here.
4: I am not a rebel.
6: Because of your actions and your pride, you will now have a black mark on your name that will never go away.
5: Dear God, thank you so much for rescuing me. Into thine hand I commit my spirit. Thou hast redeemed me, O Lord God of truth. Thank you. Thank you, God.
7: As I said at the beginning, the story I just shared with you cost me. But something compels me to tell you. You may be trapped in an abusive relationship. You may be trapped in sin. Before we know Jesus, we're all trapped in one way or another. If you feel trapped, what you just heard can set you free. If you're ready, I pray you are. Jesus said it himself, "And ye shall know the truth, and the truth shall make you free." I have come to know the truth, the ultimate truth, and it's Jesus. He has set me free. And now, my sister, my brother, it's your turn. Your turn to be free.
8: Listening friend, just like Fanny, you can be free too. Freedom is a gift from Jesus himself. The Bible says in Romans chapter 10, verses 9 and 10, that if thou shalt confess with thy mouth the Lord Jesus, and shalt believe in thine heart that God hath raised him from the dead, thou shalt be saved. For with the heart,

0: heart man believeth unto righteousness, and with the mouth confession is made unto salvation. What's important for you to know, and maybe even hard to hear, is that you are a sinner. You have sinned against God, as we all have. So what do you do about that? Well, if you don't know the Lord, or you're not sure, seek Him. Seek the Lord. Talk to Him, just like I'm talking to you now. Tell Him you need Him, that you want His forgiveness, and that you believe in the Lord Jesus as your Savior. Will you believe? It is the most important decision you will ever make. It is the most important question you will ever answer. And not doing anything about this most important question is, in fact, an answer. If you want to talk with someone about making this crucial decision, we urge you to call 1-888-NEED-HIM, or you can visit chataboutjesus.com. 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This is program number 3948, heard in the true story of Fanny Byler, where Jennifer Dimmitt, Mike Rogalski, Allison Voller, Cheryl Lynn Galimo, and Mark Forrest. Original music, Don Badorf. 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Script, John Fornoff. 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So, until next time, unless our Lord returns before then, I'm Timothy Gregory reminding you that the doors to Pacific Garden Mission are open night and day. 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And may God bless you.
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3: Fox News, I'm Paul Stevens. President Trump speaking a short time ago on the continuing conflict with Iran.
4: Iran wants to make a deal so bad. They're calling constantly. They want to make a deal. They got to make the right deal. I'm not going to make a deal that's no good.
3: That comment from outside the Irish Open golf tournament in Doonburg, Ireland, where the president is wrapping up a weekend visit. An attack near the Strait of Hormuz.
5: One person is dead, four others hurt, after an Iranian commercial ship was reportedly struck near the Strait of Hormuz. The U.S. military, which has previously struck Iranian-flagged vessels while enforcing a blockade, has not claimed responsibility. A second ship in the vital waterway was also reportedly hit by a projectile.
3: And that is Fox's Claudia Cowan. 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
1: KJO.

0: It's easy to trust God's sovereignty when we're enjoying His blessings, but what about when it seems like His hand is against us? That's the dilemma Habakkuk, the prophet, faced when God revealed how He was going to deal with Israel's disobedience. Today on Truth for Life Weekend, Alistair Begg examines the prophet's complaints and God's response. We're studying Habakkuk chapter 1.
1: Although Habakkuk lived long ago and far away, he introduces us to a timeless issue. Because as his prophecy opens, he's wrestling with the apparent inactivity of God in the face of injustice, violence, and destruction. His questions to God are straightforward. He's been praying, but he's growing weary. And so in verse 2, he asks the Lord, how long is it going to be that he has to keep coming to him in prayer, looking for an answer? And from the perspective of the prophet, there is a problem here as far as God's timing is concerned. The prophet knew well enough that when God established his covenant with his people, he promised that blessings would accompany their obedience. But he also promised that their disobedience would be followed by curses and by judgment. If you want to read of that for yourselves, you can read the whole of chapter 28 of Deuteronomy. It runs to some 60 verses or so, but essentially that is all that it is saying. God is saying to his people, if you will obey me, I will bless you and prosper you. If you disobey me, then curses will come down upon you and judgment will face you inevitably. And so the prophet, knowing that, is essentially saying, so what are you doing? You said back in Deuteronomy that if we stepped out of line, if your people were out of line, if they were involved in wickedness, you would do something, but apparently you are not doing anything. How long is this going to go on? Not only did he have a problem with God's timing, but he had a problem, as verse 3 makes clear, with God's tolerance. Why are you tolerating wrong? Why do you make me look at injustice? And when you read that, you realize that it is no small wonder why the prophets, in introducing what they have to say, refer to it not always as an oracle, as it is here at the beginning of Habakkuk, but as a burden. Indeed, a burden is the alternative word for oracle. And I think it is better to read it as a burden. Because what is actually happening is that God comes in some supernatural way and invades, if you like, the heart and mind of the prophet, a normal individual living a normal life in normal surroundings, reading his newspaper, going about his business. And God, if you like, impresses upon this character God's burden, his burden for a broken world, his burden for his wayward people. And he comes, as it were, and he lays that burden on the shoulders of the prophet. And he gives the prophet to see with eyes that make him unique among his contemporaries. And when he views the events and circumstances of life, he sees them

here or the introduction of an oracle, but is in every realistic sense the offloading of a burden. Now, it is in verse 5 that we begin to get God's answer. And look at how he begins. Essentially, he says to Habakkuk, you may want to sit down for this, Habakkuk. That's really verse 5, isn't it? I want you to look at the nations and watch. Let me tell you what to look for. But beware, and in fact, be aware that it is going to be unbelievable to you. In fact, it is frankly amazing. Now, what he goes on to say is that this emerging superpower of the Chaldeans, it may be in your translation, or the Babylonians, is a description of the same peoples. The emerging of this superpower is an instrument in Yahweh's hand. That's the significance of the opening phrase of verse 6. I am raising up the Babylonians. I am raising up the Babylonians. In other words, God reveals that the momentous historical events that are unfolding in Habakkuk's lifetime are under God's sovereign control. May I just say parenthetically that the momentous historical events which are unfolding in our lifetime are equally under God's sovereign control. God is not watching, as it were, from the ramparts of heaven to see how history is unfolding. He isn't doing it today, and he wasn't doing it then. And in verses 6 to 11, we essentially have a poem. But you will notice that at the very heart of it are these striking statements. Verse 7, the character of the Babylonians, they are a feared and a dreaded people, a law to themselves, and promote their own honor. And so he describes in rich poetic form the horses swifter than leopards, fiercer than wolves at dusk, their horsemen flying from afar. Verse 10, when they come on these various cities and when they bump up against these other little rulers, they just deride them. They scoff at rulers. But the prophet needs to know of their destiny. And in verse 11, we're told that then they sweep past like the wind and they go on. But they're guilty men whose own strength is their God. Now, in that section, what is happening is that God is answering the request of Habakkuk. He's letting him know that he, that is God, is at work, even though the prophet can't see it. He's letting him know that although the prophet is asking, why aren't you doing something? He is doing something. He is always at work. God is always at work. And so it was that far, far away from where Habakkuk was living in Babylon, the events were unfolding, momentous events that were going to change the course of world history. Habakkuk couldn't see that. Not until God opened his eyes to it. And even as he does, it is so amazing, it is so unbelievable that he stumbles over it as we're about to see. That the rise of Babylon wasn't as a result of some unique political strategy, but was as a result of God's sovereign design. And when you just pause for a moment and think about that, and put it in contemporary terms, and view the little history in which we live, the rise and fall of various groups and plans and dreams, the collapse of the Berlin Wall, the opening up of borders once closed, the meeting of people from places in the world that we thought we would never meet people and never see because they were closed off, they were unavailable. And so we stand back from our newspapers and we talk together about the multicultural nature of our world. And we look at our own dwindling empires and we see the destruction of the auto industry. And people bemoan and complain and wonder and worry and spill their coffee over their morning newspapers as they put their hands over their eyes, unwilling to see any more of it happen at all, forgetting all the time that God is sovereign over all these things too.

and that his designs are different from our designs. He doesn't think as we think. He doesn't plan as we plan. He is not preoccupied with the trivial issues that focus our agendas. And again, the hymn writer helps us, doesn't he, Cowper? For a different reason, but the verse is good. Deep in unfathomable minds of never-failing skill, he treasures up his bright designs and works his sovereign will. You see, that's what Habakkuk needed to learn in his day. And the benefit of reading again the prophecy is being reminded of it in our own day. But you know, here's the exciting thing, and it just occurred to me this afternoon when I was thinking of this again. As I was thinking about all the dreadful aspect, if you like, of God raising up the Babylonians, all of these wolf-like characters and doing all these dreadful things in relationship to the people of God. And I decided I would go back and look at the beginning of Daniel just to see how Daniel began. And I was so delighted to discover how it begins. And you'll be delighted too. Because look at how it starts. In the third year of the reign of Jehoiakim. You remember Jehoiakim from just a couple of moments ago? Remember what God said would happen to Jehoiakim? That's what Habakkuk has discovered. And that's what Habakkuk is going to have to share. The king of Babylon came to Jerusalem and besieged it, and the Lord delivered Jehoiakim, king of Judah, into his hand. And as you read on, they brought all these fine young people into the place with them. Young men without any physical defect, handsome, showing aptitude for every kind of learning, well-informed, quick to understand, qualified to serve in the king's palace. That's what I would do as well. If you go in there and you rampage and you steal, you might as well steal the brightest and the best. And so they did. And so you have Daniel. And then you have Daniel's friends. Shadrach, Meshach, and Abednego. And here's my thought. The same God who raises up the Babylonians to accomplish his purpose in relationship to the judgment of his people is the same God who was at work in the hearts and minds of Daniel's mom and dad so as to produce Daniel at the exact moment in time to be dragged away by the Babylonians so that he and his friends may prove themselves to be the very remnant of God's purposes even in the midst of chaos. Well, that was something of a detour, but I hope it was purposeful and helpful to you. What we're learning is that in this instance, as in so many instances, God's response is totally different from that which we feel we might legitimately expect. That's the thing that staggers Habakkuk. And that's why in verse 12, he comes back with his second problem. And essentially what he is saying to God is, frankly, this cure is worse than the disease. If I hear you properly, what are you saying? How can you, the everlasting God, now he calls God's character in defense of his own questioning. How can you, the everlasting God, how can you, the Holy One, employ such wicked people to fulfill your purposes? Do you see what he's saying? This isn't in keeping with your character. You are a holy God. Holy gods wouldn't do this. Look at verse 13. Your eyes are too pure to look on evil. You cannot tolerate wrong. Why then do you tolerate the treacherous? Why are you silent while the wicked swallow up those more righteous than themselves? He's really back at the same thing, isn't he? Why do you tolerate this? Why are you silent? You can't possibly be serious. Are you telling me, says Habakkuk, that you're going to use really evil people to punish moderately evil people? I mean, we were a bad lot, but we don't even compare to this group that you're bringing in to do your work. I mean, we had turned our backs on you, we admit that. We had not been caring for the poor as you asked us to. There is injustice and violence.

violence and destruction in our land. But Lord, we're nothing like these Babylonians. Is it possible that you would use these people to deal with our people? And then 14 to 17, which takes us to the end of the chapter, you have essentially almost another little poem, certainly a metaphor. And you'll see the metaphor that is there. You've made men, us, like fish in the sea, like sea creatures that have no ruler. He pictures the people of God floating, as it were, rudderless and rulerless. And then look at the Babylonians, how they're described in this picture. The Babylonians, he says, they're going to come at us as if they were just out on a fishing expedition. Look at them. The wicked, they pull all of these sea creatures up with hooks. They catch them in the net. They gather them into the dragnet. And then he goes on and he gets almost carried away in the metaphor. And he says, you know, look at these characters. They're so fascinated by their ability to do this that they're actually setting up their fishing nets in a shrine and bowing down before them, because their fishing nets are the key to their prosperity and the key to their victory. In fact, look at them there as they worship their little gods in their little shrines. Now, when you realize how fishing was as important as it was in Babylonia, you realize how apt the metaphor is. For the region of the Babylonians was there amongst the Tigris and the Euphrates rivers, and bordered in the south by the Persian Gulf. And for those of you who go to museums, you may have actually seen some of the reliefs that have been brought from the walls of Near Eastern buildings, which portray in those reliefs victorious Babylonian rulers taking their captives away in fishnets. That's the picture. And that's the picture employed by Habakkuk here. But you know, I have an observation, and I don't know how right it is, but I'll share it with you anyway, and if it's no good, you can just press delete. I noticed something here, and I'm not sure if it's right. But look what has happened, apparently, to the prophet. Back in verses 2 to 4, he was asking God to intervene because of the chaos of the people of God. He was acknowledging that amongst the people of God, there was violence, there was destruction, there was wickedness. And indeed, the wicked among the people of God were hemming in the righteous, so much so that the rule of law had been nullified, had been numbed. It was essentially paralyzed. But it is, if you like, a picture of responsibility, a picture of acknowledged responsibility. The people of God have done these things. Now it's time for us to stop. And we're going to leave him, as it says in the King James Version, standing on his watch, which as children we always love, because we said that was the smallest man in the Bible, because he was able to stand on his watch. Some of my young people in Hamilton when I was a younger minister used to wish that I would stand on my watch. In fact, I think they thought I had, which is why the sermons went on so long. But he is standing at his watch. He's stationing himself on the ramparts, and he's waiting now to see what God will say. And there's a sense in which, in leaving it here, we leave it, of course, as unfinished business. And we must. But it is clear from the passage, and let's affirm this, that because God is almighty, he can and does at times do things that are the opposite of what we might anticipate in order that his purpose may be achieved. And in such times, we must learn to say, I'm not sure exactly what's happening here, but I do know certain facts to be true of God. And so, until such times as God chooses to make the hazy clear, I will hold on to what I am confident of, and I will use it to face up to that which at the present time remains uncertain. And then just a P.S.

0: And the PS is this. All of the prophet's uncertainties and questions about violence and injustice and the unbearable spiritual, intellectual tension which these things bring upon a person is ultimately answered not within the framework of Habakkuk, but beyond it. There are little pointers, as we will see before we finish our studies, but we have to go all the way forward to Jesus to get the answer to the real fundamental issue that is raised here. The question of God's intervention, the question of God's dealing with injustice, the question of God providing the requisite judgment and showing within that judgment mercy that is true to his character. Because remember, it was something of a scene of injustice, wasn't it, at the cross? And that injustice dawning on the mind of one of the thieves when he shouts across to his friend and he says, "We are punished justly, for we are getting what our sins deserve. But this man," pointing to Jesus, "has done nothing wrong." And I put it to you that Habakkuk's dilemma, and dilemma it is more than matched than that of Isaiah, when in describing a scene he will never see with his own bare eyes, he writes these words, "Yet it was the Lord's will to crush him and cause him to suffer. And though the Lord makes his life a guilt offering, he will see his offspring and prolong his days, and the will of the Lord will prosper in his hand. After the suffering of his soul, he will see the light of life and be satisfied. By his knowledge, my righteous servant will justify many, and he will bear their iniquities. Therefore, I will give him a portion among the great, and he will divide the spoils with the strong. Because he poured out his life unto death and was numbered with the transgressors. For he bore the sin of many and made intercession for the transgressors." Ultimately, all of these questions must be brought to the foot of the cross of the Lord Jesus Christ. I'm sure that's why John Stott on one occasion said, "I could never believe in God were it not for the cross. For in the cross, God comes and deals with it all and enters into our suffering and pours out his blood, dying for those who hate him and revile him, and in his death, praying for his enemies." And all the moral and intellectual dilemma that is folded into Habakkuk's complaints is ultimately only resolved at that place. And indeed, all of our moral, intellectual dilemmas will only adequately be addressed there.
1: 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I'm Bob Lapine. Thanks for taking time out of your weekend to study the Bible with us. We saw today how God can use the wicked to punish his disobedient people. Next weekend, we'll see how he ultimately deals with the wicked oppressors.

0: 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The Bible teaching of Alistair Begg is furnished by Truth for Life, where the learning is for living.
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8: Get them involved in Bible to school. 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You know, really foster those Christian friends. Foster those Christian adults around them. And you've got a strong Christian that can light up the world.
7: Today on Focus on the Family with Jim Daly, we're going to hear about a rather unique ministry that is bringing the gospel of Christ to young children in public school. I'm John Fuller, and thanks for joining us.
9: You know, John, one of the most amazing things about Jesus was his love for children. There was something special between children and the Lord. And I think part of it is children are just innocent, right? They don't know. They tell the truth. You're fat. You're skinny. I mean, kids just say the straightforward things. Yeah. And I think the Lord saw that as just, you know, little truth tellers, and their hearts are pure. And I just think the Lord had a heart for children. In fact, in Matthew 18, he said, whoever humbles himself like this child is the greatest in the kingdom of heaven, which has often made me think, how do children think that the Lord would make that statement, right? If you act like a child, the kingdom of heaven is yours. And I think that's part of it, what I just said. You know, unfortunately, I think it's easy for parents to underestimate the value of their children and their ability to understand Scripture and to apply biblical truth. And I think it starts at an early age. And our guest today is going to talk to us about how effective we can be as Christians, helping our own children, but also children in public school, to recognize their spiritual bent.
7: Yeah, it's really exciting to talk about this. I think a lot of people don't know what you can really do in a public school. So we're very pleased to have Corey Pennypacker in the studio with us. She's the CEO of Bible to School, and they equip communities to provide free Bible classes to elementary school kids during their public school day. And she's recently come out with a great book called Backpack Faith, Helping Your Child Live Confidently for Jesus in Public School. And of course, we'll have more details at the website.
9: Corey, welcome to Focus on the Family.
8: Thank you for having me.
9: Yeah, so let me ask you, that's legal?
8: Yes, that is legal.
9: How does it work?
8: Sure. It's called something called a release time court rulings. It's federal court rulings that say you can release, that's the word release, release kids from school, public school, for a religious class of their choice. It could be Muslim, could be Jewish. We are Bible to School with my organization. We are the non-denominational Christian arm of that. And so, I mean, the Bible used to be a reader in school, you know, way back when, and they took it out. In the early 1900s, these release time rulings happened, and they said, well, you know, kids aren't going to be getting religion anymore in school, so let's give that to the community, and they can release them. And there's three things that make it legal federally all across the country, and that is they have to be off-site, they have to be parental permission, and they can't cost a taxpayer any money. Mm. And so those three things, when that happens, you can do that in all 50 states.
9: No, that's terrific. And, you know, again, that's opt-in, as we would say. So the parents have to allow their kids to go do this, but all 50 states are required by law to do this. What's the limiting factor? Why isn't every school doing this?
8: Well, I think it's a lot why I'm here today. People don't know about it. They don't know about it, and I appreciate you having me on because, yeah, you can do this. My organization has been doing this for over 45 years. And so it's really something, and there's other organizations around the country that have been doing it for 80 years. So, but the U.S. Supreme, the people ask me a lot, you know, was that ever challenged, you know? And in 1952, it was, and the U.S. Supreme Court upheld it. So it definitely is something you can do. Again, it has to be off-site, parental permission, and no tax dollars. And
9: yeah, so the ACLU hasn't been able to get that out of school in terms of choices by the parents.
8: Right, it's something the parents want.
9: Let me ask you this, just to get this out of the way, because it's intriguing to me. I've thought, oh, maybe after I retire from Focus, I'll get one started in Colorado Springs. But I want to make sure everybody knows that that's something you can do in your community. And there's so many things like this. If we just did them, every school would have that option. If Christians stepped up and said, you know what, I'll start that volunteer program and I'll go do that. How did that start for you? You started as a volunteer at Bible.
8: I did. I started as a volunteer. Well, first of all, I was a children's ministry director. And so when I left there, a friend asked me, say, you got to come see this. You got to come see it. And I went and I'm like, wait a minute. I used to wait for kids to come to me. And now I get to go to the kids where they are in the middle of the week, in the middle of a school day. And it's no muss, no fuss. And the kids come. And what's amazing is that with what we do, it's half the kids have no church home. And I saw that with a little boy, Gabriel. He grabbed my heart. He was a little blonde, blue-eyed little boy, curly hair. He lived with his grandmother. He was in third grade, and he was in my small group. And he came week after week. He did not know anything about God before he came. And one day, he accepted Christ as his Savior in the large group part. And he comes barreling back to my table, big smile. And I said, Gabriel, you know, tell me about that. You accept Christ as your Savior. And he said, yes, I did. And I said, tell me about that. And he said something I will never forget. I get choked up every time I talk about it. He said, I've always wanted to know how to get to heaven, but no one's ever told me.
9: And he's in third grade.
8: Third grade. Oh my goodness. Third grade.
9: And there's some 70, 80-year-olds that ask that question.
8: It is a definite, they don't know. Probably every week in Bible to School, kids say, who's God? I've never heard of him. Or they think Jesus is a swear word. It is definitely out of, 70% of the country doesn't go to church.
9: Yeah.
8: So these kids aren't hearing it anywhere. We think of Little House on the Prairie and all those shows that used to have it all in there. It's definitely not, they're not seeing it anywhere.
9: You know, Corey, again, I'm going to say that's our fault as the church, because again, the law allows us to do this, but not every school has this. And that's a shame. We should be, as the Christian community, we should be engaged. There should be one or more, 8, 10 people here in Colorado Springs who are willing to do this for every school. I don't know how many schools, elementary schools. This is second to fifth grade, right?
8: Yes.
9: What does that weekly, it's a weekly meeting. Just talk us through what the typical week might look like.
8: Yeah, the volunteers get together. They set up the room near a church. It's a church offsite, within 10-minute walk or a 10-minute drive of the school. And then they go and get the kids. And the kids, it's usually over lunch and recess. They bring their lunch with them. And we use the time right. I mean, we started off, the small group leaders were like, hey, how was your week? You know, we were praying for your grandmother last week. How was she doing? They walk or they bus there. And then the at at the church, they're in small group tables, and they come in, they have all their papers.

0: and they're crinkling papers and all that. And then they have a large group lesson, 20 minutes of a large group lesson. And there's a think about it question. So it's Jonah and the whale. And your think about it question is, you know, how does God give second chances? And so they teach Jonah. It's all hands on. There it gets inside of the belly of a whale. And I mean, we do hands on things like VBS, like it is science experiments. You act out the Bible story. And then they go into small group. And they say, you know, how did God give Jonah second chances? And then they say, well, how does God give you second chances? And they do this, and then we go into a worship time. So you have large group, small group, worship time. But that think about it question, that small group is very unique to Bible to School. In the country, there's really not a lot of programs that do it this way. And I really believe that the gospel is transmitted through relationships. Build those relationships every week. And so these kids have a safe place to ask spiritual questions. And that's what you were saying. That's what the church is about. I mean, we know. I mean, the kids want to know three things. They want to know, where did I come from? What's my purpose? And what happens after I die?
1: I think every human being asks that question, or those three questions, and probably more. In that context, the overall program is about 30 minutes then?
0: Or? An hour.
1: An hour.
0: It's one hour.
1: 1 hour.
0: 1 hour. And that includes travel time.
1: Yeah. So back and forth. And hopefully it's a church that's nearby the school, obviously.
0: Correct.
1: In that context, second to fifth grade, why is that the critical stage and what you concentrate on?
0: Well, I mean, Barnes says this, 63% of all Christians come to know Christ before the age of 14. So it's like a 4 to 14 window, they say. And that's when their actual brains are developing their morals and values. So you got clay that you're working with. They are wide open. You were just talking about kids say that everything on their mind. Well, they are really processing this and learning this. And so it is the time for kids to accept Christ as their Savior. We have one little boy, he said, I never knew God made me. He just couldn't even believe that there was somebody who made him and created him. And he just, these kids blossom and light up when they find out that God made them, God loves them, God has a plan and purpose for their life, and Jesus Christ died for their sins, and they can be in heaven with him someday. And these are the things that kids need to know. I know that we were talking about depression and all that. There's a study called Hardwired to Connect. Dartmouth University did a study. It's a secular university that did this. And they said that kids are hardwired to connect socially, spiritually, and that that really helps them bring down that stress, bring down that anxiety. Kids are mind, body, and soul. And when you don't, you know, really help get to process that spiritual questions, have a safe place to process that, then that really ups the anxiety. And they even said that if kids are in a religious program, like Bible to School is, then they do better in school.
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3: And, you know, Corey, stories are so grabbing. You had a little girl who brought a notebook, I think, and she was judiciously taking notes, and you talked to her. What happened with that little girl?
6: Yeah, our program, like I said, is hands-on, and we don't actually have notebooks. So, she brought hers, and she was writing and writing and writing. And then she went to her small group, and she was writing, writing, writing. And finally, her small group leader said, you know, what are you doing? And she said, well, my dad doesn't know who God is, and I want to be able to tell him. So
3: that's just so sweet.
6: I love how these kids just want, not what you were saying about their faith. They want to know about God. They want to tell everybody they know about God. They bring their friends. And that's why I said 50 to 60% of the kids that come to Bible to school have no church home. And I think that I really believe that parents want good things for their kids. And even if they're Christian or not Christian, and I know Dr. Dobson years ago said that, and I really grabbed onto that, you know, this is a good thing they see, and they sign them up. And so that's why we are hitting a target market that nobody else is hitting. These kids are not going to go to a church, but we can link them to a church. We had a parent survey done a couple years ago, and about 15% of our parents started going to church after they went to Bible to school. This year, I'm proud to announce that only God, 18% of the parents.
3: Up.
6: So it's going up, and I just really believe that this kind of program is an on-ramp to church attendance.
3: Again, I want to say this because it's so obvious, and maybe somebody's just jumped into the conversation, but yeah, following the Lord brings incredible fruit. Love, joy, peace, goodness, kindness, mercy, long-suffering. I mean, these are patience. I mean, wonderful attributes. And those who fight against that, it's ridiculous. And then those that enjoy the benefits of those fruit, it brings peace, God's shalom, to the home.
4: Corey, going back to family impact, you had indicated the story of Johnny really stood out because here's a boy who goes home and brings light and truth to his own family. Share that with us.
6: Yeah, his mother told us that she was at the kitchen counter washing dishes, and she was her home was struggling, and she looked up and she said, God, help me. And just then, Johnny came right behind her and said, Mom, we need to go to church. We need Jesus. And she saw that as God's answer. They went to church. Not only did she reconnect to the Lord herself, the rest of her family, mostly all of them, got saved.
3: Yeah.
6: Yeah.
3: That's kind of what it's all about.
6: Yeah. Awesome. She said he was relentless about going to church. We need to go to church. He's a great kid.
3: You know, my own wife, Jean, in second grade, ironically, kind of the same zone that you concentrate on, second graders to fifth graders. She was a second grader in Southern Cal. She went to release time and accepted Christ at that little event and never gave up. I mean, she was with the Lord and has been with the Lord ever since, which is

0: phenomenal. And that's really the goal, you know, to help these children, especially in today's culture, to have something that's eternal, something they can hold on to. And again, something that brings such positive benefits into their lives. Earlier, I mentioned some of the problems in schools, the political and cultural agendas, et cetera, that are causing, you know, a lot of Christians to pull out of public schools. And, you know, when I think about it for myself, the parents that are saying, what should we do? You know, Johnny, Maria, whomever, they're kindergartners or third graders, and they're concerned about the ideological push. More Christians are pulling their children out of school. What is your observation of that? And, you know, everybody has to make that decision for themselves, because you don't want to gamble with your children's hearts. But how do you see things?
1: Well, I often tell my daughter-in-laws this, that, you know, they are the parents and they are the experts on their kids, on whether they should be homeschooled or whether to go to Christian school or whether to go to public school. But in reality, 87% of all Christian parents send their kids to public school. Mm-hmm. So I get asked this question a lot of, you know, what do you do? How do you protect your kids from harmful cultural elements in the school system, in the public school system? And I answer that question and I kind of flip it. And I say, how can you prepare your children? Because preparation is protection. And things are going to come down the pike. I mean, you always should get on the school board. You always should be involved. Know what your kids are learning. You should be involved. I was very involved. My husband and I were very involved public school parents. But if you're going to put them in public school, be involved and prepare them with the word of God. Mm. John 1:5, the light shines in the darkness and the darkness has not overcome it. And so that whole preparation part of keeping the word of God in front of them, get them involved in Bible to school, get them involved in a youth group, get them involved in church, you know, really foster those Christian friends, foster those Christian adults around them. And you've got a strong Christian that can light up the world.
2: Mm. You know, Jim, as Corey's talking, I'm thinking about parents who might feel ill-equipped to help their children be a light because they're overwhelmed. And we've tried to address that in the documentary and all the follow-up materials with Truth Rising.
0: Yeah, Truth Rising is a terrific documentary. It's free. You can go to the Focus website and watch it. It's about 90 minutes. But in addition to that, there's a four-part study. Mm-hmm. Done by John Stone Street at Colson Center,
2: yeah.
0: Which is really helpful to address these core issues. But the key thing in Truth Rising, what we're trying to do is encourage Christians to engage, because
2: yeah.
0: yes. that's the change. And that's where, you know, we highlight four or five courageous people like Jack Phillips, who was the baker up in Denver that was taken to task, taken to court, taken to the Supreme Court mm-hmm. to prove his right as a Christian to create artwork that fit with his faith. And also Chloe Cole, a detransitioner who is suing Blue Cross because she never received a negative statement from a doctor or psychiatrist that doing the sexual transition would be harmful to her. Now they're scrambling and they're backing up, both in Europe and the United States, to get out of doing that, the minor treatment of gender dysphoria. And man, that's a great thing that hospitals and others are beginning to not do that. But the point of the documentary is to encourage Christians to engage the culture and to be courageous. And what you're doing is kind of similar to that. And that's something, again, that we could all do in our towns, our cities, our little spots that we're in. We can go to the elementary school and create a volunteer program and get kids introduced to Scripture. And that's what's so mm-hmm. exciting about this. Your story could have fit in Truth Rising as mm-hmm. someone who was busy, had their own lives, doing their own thing. Their kids were grown, and you're done. And mm-hmm. yet you said, no, I'm going to engage these second and to fifth graders and show them the gospel.
1: Mm-hmm. And we're going to equip people to do this all over the country.
0: How do we do that? How can somebody listening today say, okay, I want to do this. I'm in Colorado. I'm in California. I'm wherever. How would they go about doing this?
1: Well, they go to our website, BibleToSchool.com. That's Bible, the number two, school.com. And we will help them start a program. We will help them. There's a four-step process.
0: So is it like in a box kind of thing? You can help us do
1: yes.
0: that?
1: Yes, we have something called a membership toolbox, and you become a member of Bible to School. It's a four-step process to become a member, and mainly what we do is help you build a team. We first help you build a team to become a member, and that team is going

0: To help you, find the location. It's going to help you with possible transportation. Those people are leaders in your community are going to help you with finding recruiting volunteers, like pastors, and you're going to have business leaders that are going to help you with funding. So we really make it as easy as possible for you. Get that team together, and then we have all the tools for you on that toolbox. We have over 300 tools. We have all the curriculum you need. We have live coaching for you. And I wish I had live coaching when I started. We were going through it. But live coaching, and we have a website for them as well. So anything, as you call a plug and play, you can do this, and we make it as easy as possible for that to happen.
1: Yeah. You know, for pastors, I know we have many pastors who listen, and we have an outreach for pastors as well to help their families, to help their congregations. What's the benefit for pastors engaging Bible to School?
0: Well, when you ever talk about people coming to your church, it's always, well, somebody invited me. Well, let me tell you, when you get involved in Bible to School, you invite those children to your church. They're like, oh yeah, I'll come. There's VBS on ramp there. They're just come and be in our church. It gets the kids in the church, first of all. And second of all, it exposes them to other Christians that say, come visit me in my church. And that's how kids get to church. Mm-hmm. But that's how it works. That's why I call it an on ramp to church attendance. And again, you're learning how to connect with a community. When a church partners with a local school, people pay attention.
2: Yeah.
0: And they really make a difference in the community. If you want to make a difference in your community, you go to the public school mission field, mm-hmm. and that's right in your hometown.
2: Yeah. I'm really pleased, Jim, that our church had an opportunity through a variety of circumstances to meet at a local school. And our team, there was a core team of people that really engaged with the school. They made a job of reaching out to the school administrators and the faculty and just supporting and trying to be a light for Christ in that way. And you're encouraging all of us to look for opportunities to do that.
0: And the other thing is that the churches work together. We're non-denominational, yeah. So it's so cool, the body of Christ and all denominations working together for the kids.
1: Let's end with Colson's story. You had a student, Colson. What happened with his little observation about Bible to School?
0: Colson went through our program and actually even led his friends to Christ, but he got into middle school and we interviewed him, and he started his own Bible hour in his middle school. During,
1: he's an entrepreneur.
0: He was amazing. He had almost 90 kids. It was a worship service. Oh. He got everybody involved. And he said to me, I always thought before Bible to School, I didn't know. I always thought school was school and church was church. And I realized I can live my faith all week long.
1: Yeah.
0: And that really is what we're trying to teach kids.
1: Corey, and that's right at the heart of the message. I think the culture that doesn't believe want to silence us into no action, that what you believe is private, do it at home, just don't bring it into the public square. And they're happy with that. But that's not what the Lord says.
0: No.
1: He says, take the gospel to every end of the earth, right? So every corner. So that's our charge. And so we need to be careful not to take the bait of being comfortable by being silent, and you do what you do and I'll do what I do. That's what's so great about Colson and that story. Let's take this into public school. It's already gone through the courts. It's completely legal. And let's help kids better understand how they were made and in whose image they were made. Isn't that a great opportunity?
0: Yes. And you could be on the front lines of watching kids' lives change and their families' lives change. Mm-hmm. It's a beautiful thing.
1: You've said it so well. Bible to School, get engaged. If your community, and there's only 4 states that they're in right now, so if you're in a state that's not doing it, a city that's not doing it, do it. Nobody else is going to step up, so why not get involved? Mm-hmm. And let's see all 50 states have a program like this where you can take kids off the property of the school, take them to a local church, hopefully, spend an hour with them talking about the Lord, and then get those little tykes back to school. I think it's wonderful, and what a wonderful way for us who are older, already done the parenting thing, to engage the culture and help it right itself because of spiritual awakening. Mm-hmm. And that's the way to do it. So get in touch with us. Corey, thanks for being with us.
0: It's a pleasure to be here. Thank you.
1: It's incredible what God is able to do when we are faithful to serve Him and share His good news message, especially with children.
2: Yeah, and Corey's organization, Bible to School, is really remarkable as an outreach. We're going to have all the details available at our website.
1: Also, let me say, if you're interested in learning more about

0: about how you can join the fight for our children in public schools. 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I'm very proud of that. Mm-hmm. And we've helped 173,000 people make decisions for Christ.
1: That's so wonderful.
0: It is. Uh-huh. And that's generational impact for the kingdom of God. 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
4: News. I'm Pam Puso. Whoever wins AI wins. That from President Trump, who appeared to downplay the technology's potential safety concerns despite warnings from some AI developers.
5: I think you have a lot of negative forces that are bringing it up that shouldn't be bringing it up, and they're bringing up things that won't happen.
4: That viewpoint differs from House Minority Leader Hakeem Jeffries.
6: We should take decisive action now, so that we can slow down, as the CEOs have recently acknowledged, slow down the pace of development.
4: The New York Democrat on ABC's This Week. Fresh attacks aimed at Saudi Arabia by Houthi rebels in Yemen. This after the Houthis captured a key port city along the coast of the Red Sea and an island. 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
10: Amen. Romans 3, verse 1. This is building on last week, talking about circumcision, talking about self-righteous people, talking about religious people. then what advantage has the Jew? Or what is the value of circumcision? Much, in every way. To begin with, the Jews were entrusted with the oracles of God. What if some were unfaithful? Does their faithlessness nullify the faithfulness of God? By no means. Let God be true, though everyone were a liar, as it is written, that you may be justified in your words and prevail when you are judged. In chapter 3 of Romans, this is a parenthesis, really, from chapter 1, verse 17, all the way to chapter 3, verse 20. It's this parenthesis of sort. And it's a parenthesis because verses 1, chapter 1, verse 16 and 17 says this: I'm not ashamed of the gospel. It is the power of God unto salvation. And then it's the just shall live by faith. And the parenthesis is now making it known that every single person needs to be justified by faith. That all of us have this disease. It's 100% fatal. It's 100% infection rate, and it's called sin. And it's gonna kill you. And so you're gonna have to be justified by faith. And the parentheses is answering objections. Well, what about this? Or what about that? Saying, no, you're all guilty. Doesn't matter who you are all guilty. And the objections are, well, what about people that are good people, right? What about them? If it's justification by faith, and it is, then what about good people? What about my neighbor who volunteers at Rotary that is a really kind guy? What about him? I know those people are a cult, but man, they're so nice and they're so kind and they're so considerate and they came over and mowed my lawn. What about them? Or even in this chapter, it's gonna say, well, what about the time I blew it really bad and out of my massive mistake came really good things? What about that? So there's all these like that Romans anticipates there's going to be these objections to justification by faith. And the main example that we're getting right here, going back to circumcision in chapter 2, is Jewish people. And the Jewish people would say this: if the goal has always been justification by faith, and get to chapter 4, we'll see, look, Abraham justified by faith, David, same thing. So if it's always been that, then they're gonna be like, why do we do all those sacrifices? Why did we dress a certain way? Why did we go to the synagogue? Why couldn't we eat crab? Why couldn't we eat shrimp? Why couldn't we eat bacon? I mean, that's really good. Like, I feel like I'm missing out right now. Why do we have to get circumcised? I wish I could miss out on that. So Paul is anticipating all these things. So you can just fast forward it to today. If the goal is Jesus and the goal is justification by faith, and it is, then why do we still have the Old Testament? Have you ever asked that? Like, why do we have all these books, 39 of them, that if the goal is Jesus, we should just have the New Testament and that's it? Like, can we just tear out those 39 books? Because it'd be a lot easier to read through the Bible. I could do it then. No Leviticus, no Numbers, that'd be awesome. So it's the same idea. So what I wanna do today is I wanna like big picture, back up, and look at the oracles of God. Because Paul says something. The Jews had an advantage because they were given the oracles of God. They stewarded that. And you could go on a long, just in-depth, amazing way that the Jewish scribes kept the oracles of God. How well they copied it. The scroll of Isaiah from the Dead Sea compared to the Masoretic, 1,000 years apart, how almost identical they are. Like, brilliant. I'm so thankful to the Jewish people for stewarding and protecting God's word. Paul says it's an advantage. But then he says this.

to, I say, doctrinize, I made that up, it's not a real word, but doctrinize scripture, and they're not always right. And so you got to be very careful. So today we're just going to back up 30,000 foot view of scripture, and I want to look at some wrong ways that I think that you can read and study the Bible, and then I want to look at the right way. I think the reason why God wrote scripture. So hold on, oracles of God today, that's it. This book that you and I hold, what's its purpose? What are some bad ways so I can identify them when I see them being taught? So the first bad way that I think I see scripture being taught is this, that the Bible is all about you. It's not. And the way it gets taught is like this, that God lived for eternity in the past, and God got lonely, so God decided to create you and me so that we might have fellowship with him. Have you ever heard that taught? It gets taught. Now, who wouldn't want a bunch of incompetent, disobedient, idolatrous, selfish children as their own? Who wouldn't want that, right? So, yeah. Well, the Bible is not about me. The Bible is not about me getting my best life now. The Bible is not about me getting all my issues figured out so I can have a thriving marriage and be a better parent and be a better at my job. That's not what the Bible is about. The Bible's not about me becoming a professional athlete in sports. That's not what it's about. And when you think about that, it's a death blow to this American idea of felt needs. I feel, I feel, I feel. That is the guide of most Americans today, how we feel. It's not truth. It's not wisdom. It's not what's right or wrong. It's I feel. And when the Bible is taught this way, when it's taught like that, what happens is this. It makes me believe that the world owes me something, that God owes me something. Look, I did these things, God, now you owe me my best life now. And it feeds into the worst enemy that you and I have. You know who the worst enemy that we have is? Me. It stares at me in the mirror every single morning. And so then this feeds into this way that I believe if I do the right things, I can control and I can manipulate the world so that it responds correctly to me. And that's a recipe for misery. Then you're driving down Interstate 5 and it's, get out of my lane. It's, my spouse is supposed to, hey, don't you know who I am? You cannot treat me that way. Your kids are supposed to represent you somehow. Come on, coworkers. I keep this thing afloat. I'm the only one that does anything here. Everyone else is a bunch of morons except for me. It feeds into the worst parts of life. It's destructive. It destroys light and life and love. And I'll prove it to you that I am my worst enemy. Who has broken more promises to you than you? Nobody. We break way more promises to ourselves than anyone else, okay? So this kind of idea that, look out, the Bible is about me, look out, it's terrible. So the Bible's not about me. The Bible's not about me being the center of the world. That's not what it is. And here's why this is such good news. So when I realize scripture's not about me, the world's not about me, here's the good news. If I'm the center of the universe, everything revolves around me then. And I become, I just call it, it would be a dog chasing its tail because it's all about me. How can I make myself great? How can I make myself more? It becomes me, me, me, me. You just go round and round and round in circles and you get lost. You don't move. If you've ever hiked and you've ever been lost, what's the one way that you need? So you don't have a cell phone, you don't have GPS. What's the one way to stop being lost in the woods? You need to find something higher, some kind of a mark, anything, a high mountain something, and then keep that in vision and say, I'm headed toward that. Because if you don't do that, it's really easy to just go in gigantic circles because you don't even know it. You don't even know you're going in gigantic circles until it's too late and you're dead. I think a lot of people get lost in life because they don't have something bigger that they're pointing to. They don't have a direction. They don't have a true north because it's all about them.
The Bible says this, it's not about you.

It's about God. Keep your eyes fixed on him. Keep your eyes fixed on Jesus. And what happens is, in that, when it becomes about his kingdom, when it comes about his purpose, you get vision for your own life. You get direction for your own life. And the byproduct of that is joy for you and for me. That's what happens. So I flesh this out. Like, people will say this to me at Edgewater. Matt, you have changed my life. And I know what that means. And I know I have not changed their life. It's not me. What have I done? I've been given a gift, and I appreciate that. And I've had to work hard at it, no doubt about it. I have to study, I have to apply myself. I've gone back to seminary. But here's what I know. I'm a dirty shovel. God picked up a dirty tool with holy hands and has used it. Not about me. I didn't do anything other than just faithfully be a dirty shovel in God's holy hands. And he used me a little bit here and a little bit there. But it's God that changes you. It's God that transforms people. God that picks up any one of us as a dirty tool and will use us to help other people. Do you know how freeing that was for me when I figured that out? Because if it was up to me to save every single one of you in this room from your troubles, you know how overwhelming that would be for me? That would be insane. I would either go insane or I'd start doing drugs because it'd be too much for me. But I know I don't have to do that. I have to faithfully do what God has called me to do as a dirty shovel in his hands. And then I just trust God's able to take my five loaves and my two fish and break them and multiply them and use them in ways that I could never imagine. And he'll do that for every one of us. And that sets me free. The pressure's not on me now. Oh man, it's so freeing. Not about me, right? And when you teach the Bible in a way that makes it all about you, all about me, look out, look out. And there's ways to do that. So I just Googled, like, the felt needs of America. And like, let's just see if there are people that teach the Bible in ways that are not necessarily good. So I Googled getting rich. Guess what I found? The secret to getting rich. There's a Bible teacher who has decided, I'm gonna do a sermon on helping people to get rich. Felt needs, right there. Or I just Googled, I wanna be powerful. Well, here's what he got, right? Discovering and unleashing the power within you. Like, it's so easy to make the Bible about you and me. But Matt, I've listened to those messages, and those messages have helped me and blessed me. Okay, two things on that. Number one, God spoke through a donkey in the Bible, and he still does. I think there's better sources of information than donkeys, but God can speak through donkeys. Number two, okay, it helped you. All right, here's my analogy. Is there water in your toilet? Yeah. Can you drink that water in your toilet? Sure. Is the water in your toilet mostly good? Absolutely. It's the 1% or the 2% that's really bad. And you and I don't have stomachs like our golden doodles. And so in about an hour, you're gonna be back on that toilet. So you can drink from a toilet if you want to, and it's mostly good. It's a little bit bad that's gonna get you. I'm gonna use the tap. Thank you very much. So I'm gonna always go for the purest teaching of God's word possible. I'm not gonna go for, it's pretty close. Okay. Nope. I'm gonna go for pure. So that's the first mistake. Making the Bible about you or me, it will fail you because that's not the purpose. The second thing that I think people do with the Bible is this. They make it into what I call a moral handbook. And it's really easy to do, right? Teach the Ten Commandments. Are the Ten Commandments good? Yeah, 10 commandments are good. But they're kindergarten morality, aren't they? Are they an amazing insight into life? Don't kill someone. What? Are you kidding? Oh man, this ruins my life. No, that's pretty simple, right? Don't steal. Don't take stuff that's not yours. What? Are you kidding? Right? That's simple. Like, can we figure out a way that we can take people's stuff? Yeah, we'll call it socialism. Then we'll take people's stuff.

No problem. Like, it's very simple morality. You know what's not included in the Ten Commandments? You know what's not? Hating people, lust, pornography, beating the snot out of your neighbor, but not killing him. I didn't kill him. I just beat him up pretty bad. Like, if you really just back up for a second, look at the Ten Commandments. Yeah, okay. They're not hard. But the other way to do it is this. It's the Heroes of the Faith series. Be like this hero of the faith in the Old Testament. And those always just crack me up. Be like David, be like Abraham, be like Moses, be like Hannah, be like whoever, Esther, be like Ruth, like all these heroes of the faith. Because I always think, at what stage should I be like him? Be like David. When he goes out against Goliath? Okay, that's good. When he's inside of the Philistine city and he starts to drool like a madman, be like him like that? When he commits adultery and murders the husband, no one's teaching that. Be like Moses. Kill a person and bury him in the sand? That stage of Moses? Be like Abraham. When he lies about his wife and lets her get sucked into another person's harem and then grabs her handmaid and has sex with her and produces a child. What stage of Abraham? Like, it's always funny because you have to be really selective if you're gonna teach the Heroes of the Faith series based on Old Testament people, because all of them lived lives that were full of sin too. Be like Jeremiah. Have you ever read Jeremiah 20 verse 7 where he says this to God? God, you lied to me and now I'm a laughingstock. Be like that, Jeremiah. Like, every single one of the Old Testament people are not there as examples to hold up and be like. You can learn from their lives, no doubt, but their lives are flawed. So the Bible's not, the Old Testament's not, the oracles of God is not about a handbook for morality. You know what it is? It's a sign. It's pointing to something. I'll give you what the sign is. It's Galatians chapter 3, verse 24. It says this. So then, the law, when you see the law, it's the first five books of the Bible, the Torah, Genesis, Exodus, Leviticus, Numbers, Deuteronomy. The law was our guardian until Christ came in order that we might be justified by faith. That's the goal. It's a guardian. The Old Testament is a guardian. That word guardian, it's the Greek word pedagogos. What's a pedagogos? It was a servant or a slave in a household, and that servant or slave had one job. It was this. It was when mom and dad sent their son off to school. Just because you send a boy off to get somewhere, send him off to a destination, does not mean that boy will make it to that destination, right? He might get lost out there. It doesn't change with men either. We don't ask for direction. It's a shortcut, honey. And we don't always arrive at our destination. So what they learned really quick was, you gotta hire somebody whose job was to take the boy and make sure he made it to school. And that guy's name was a pedagogus. He was the guardian. I'm gonna walk you from the home and I'm gonna make sure that you get to school. That was his job. And once that guardian had done his job, once he had got the student from where they were at, the home, to school, chapter 25, verse 25 says this, but now that faith has come, once it's accomplished its purpose, the law, we are no longer under a guardian. We're not under the law anymore because it served its purpose. You don't go back. It has a goal. And the goal is not for you and me to try to have the morals of the Old Testament. It's not to try to have the heroes of the Old Testament. The goal of the Old Testament was to get us to Jesus. That was the goal of it. And once it served that purpose, we're justified by faith alone. Once it served its purpose, we're not under it anymore. It might be like this. Many years ago, I was the snack dad at Gabrielle's preschool. And I thought I was just there to bring a

snack, but you also participated and were an assistant in the school. So I sit down with all these preschoolers, and that day they were doing long vowel sounds and short vowel sounds. Who here knows about long vowels and short vowels? I'm a product of public education. I didn't even know there was such a thing. Like, that's how clueless I was. I was like, oh no. So then the kids are like, they had these pieces of paper and it was circle everything with a long vowel sound. I'm clueless. I have no idea. So this boy is like, what do I do here? And I'm like, well, circle king and ring. And so they did king and ring. And he took his little paper, went up to Mrs. Nelson. Mrs. Nelson said, no, this is not right. You need to redo it. So he comes back down, sits down. The teacher said, you're not right. I'm like, well, okay. So then I'm like, well, pig and dig were the kind of similar. So I'm like, circle pig and dig. So he circled pig. He crossed out those, circled pig and dig. Took it up, back up to Mrs. Nelson. Mrs. Nelson said, this isn't right. Who's telling you to do this? He points at me. He did, right there. I'm like, I don't know, man. He comes back a third time. He looked at me and goes, I'm not asking you. You don't know. I'm talking to Mrs. Nelson. My job is like the law. I'm the pedagogus. I'm leading you to the person that knows. Mrs. Nelson, don't ask me anymore. Don't come back to me. I'm clueless. That is the purpose of the Old Testament. The purpose of the law, the purpose of the oracles of God is not these things that we make it into, Bible code or something. The purpose of it is one thing, to get you and me to Jesus Christ. That's the goal of it. It's not a magic code. It's not figuring out the formula to rub the God genie right so he'll drop us three wishes and we'll be powerful and we'll be rich and all these things. So whenever I see like seven secrets to the abundant life or three ways, my radar goes up. It doesn't mean they're wrong, but my radar goes up because I don't think that's the purpose of it. It's not about those things. And so part of my fear at Edgewater and part of why I kind of always have a little angst in me and I'll sometimes say things in a way that pokes you and gets me emails, I have a fear that I'm just gonna become a nice guy telling nice people to act nicer. And I don't think that's the goal. I think a lot of times we've gotta be shaken on things and poked on things because it's very easy to become a good church person. And that's my fear. I think there are good church people that come in and you're nice and you carry your Bibles and you know the time to raise your hands and know how to sing the right songs and say hallelujah and praise the Lord at the right time and you're exhausted because the Bible has been made into something that's not right. And you're trying to save yourself. You don't even understand justification by faith alone. It's about morals. It's about looking a certain way. It's about carrying yourself a certain way. It's about being a good church person, and I appreciate that. But you're not really a Jesus person. The pedagogus is still moving you toward that, still trying to get you to become a Jesus person. You know what that's like? Being a good church person without being a Jesus person? Here's what it's like. It's like being engaged but never getting married. You know how frustrating that would be? You're always engaged. You're always trying to impress, impress, impress, do more, do more, win, win, win. But you never actually get married. That's my fear. That's why I say things the way I do and why I'll poke the way I'll poke, because I want you to get married, because it's better. I want the pedagogus to finally get us to Jesus, justification by faith alone. That is the goal. So if you step back for a moment and just look at the Bible, the whole Bible, what's the story? What is this book that we hold? What is it? I think it's one thing worked out in a couple of different ways. The whole thing is this, Emmanuel, God with us. That's the whole thing. And it does it in four stages, I think. Creation, fall, redemption, consummation. But in every single one of those, not about me, it's about God with me. It's about Emmanuel. It's about God with us. And here's how it works. You have creation, step one. And you read
only lasts for two.

chapters, and it's God with us as the good and generous creator, creates Eden, beautiful, paradise, amazing, everything that you can ask for. And what does God do with this this amazing creation? He gives it to Adam and Eve. Here you guys go. Have dominion, own it, live in it, be blessed by it, be fruitful in it. Eat of all the trees of the garden that you could possibly imagine, except for that one, it'll kill you. He warns us. He's the good and generous creator. And then you have the fall. And it's God with us as our redeemer. And if you read carefully, what you see is over and over, God rushes to the repentant sinner. Adam and Eve sin, they fall, they go hide. What does God do? He comes after them, speaks to them, makes a promise to them, clothes them, protects them. David, when David commits adultery and murders, when he repents, God rushes to him. Yeah, God forgives you. Yeah, there's gonna be blasphemy. Yeah, there's repercussions to this, but God has forgiven you. God rushes to the repentant sinner. And then redemption, God with us as Savior, the ultimate Emmanuel. Jesus Christ, God in the flesh, comes, lives the life that you and I should have lived, goes through every heartache you and I can imagine, betrayal, good friends denying, everyone leaving him, everything you can imagine, goes through it brilliantly, flawlessly, dies the death that we deserve, rises again, and offers to every single person adoption into his family, citizenship in eternity, citizenship in heaven, redemption, and then consummation, the final act. And it's God with us as family, because it says this, John, the disciple that Jesus loves, says one day we will see him face to face. And when we see him, we shall be like him. That in eternity, you and I get to see our Savior, Jesus Christ, face to face. For me, that's the Bible. It's God with us. It's a story about God. It's not a story about me. It's not a roadmap for life. There are maps in the Bible, but they're not gonna help you unless you live in the Middle East. And if you follow them, you'll end up probably shipwrecked or strung up on a cross, because that's what happens to the dudes that followed them in the Bible. It's about God. It's God with us. It's a story about him. So then, Matt, what's my part? What do I do in this thing? Here's your part. Here's my part. It's very simple, but it's actually super hard to live out. It takes a lot of self-sacrifice. It takes a lot of change in my heart to actually live out the most simple command ever. Here's our part. It's 1 Corinthians chapter 10, verse 31. Here's what you're supposed to do. So whether you eat or drink, it was the argument that was going on, meat sacrificed to idols. So whether you eat or drink, or whatever you do, what does whatever you do cover? Whatever you do, it covers everything. Or whatever you do, do all to the glory of God. What's my purpose? What's your purpose? What's the end goal of Scripture in my life? It's so that whatever I do, I'm doing it for the glory of God. So that means marriage. What is marriage about? Is it about my felt needs? Is it about her doing this? Him being this? Is that what marriage is about? No, what's marriage about? It's about God's glory. So when I have a man that comes into my office and he says, you know what, I just don't love her anymore. You know what I immediately know? You don't understand marriage. Because marriage is not about your felt needs. What is marriage about? Marriage is about
The glory of God. That's what it is. Displaying God's glory. God, how do I, in my love, in the way that I serve, in the way that I'm in my home with my life, how do I

do that? How do I love my wife in such a way that it brings you glory, that people see my good works and they say, man, God is so good because of what's happening in Matt's marriage? How do I do that in my marriage? That's what marriage is about. Work. What's work about? Me accumulating more stuff? Nothing wrong with that, unless it's your goal. Me getting reps, reputation, people saying, me getting accolades, is that what work is about? No, what is work about? As a Christian, work is to be about God's glory. And when you realize that, I don't care how crummy your job is, you can do it heartily as unto the Lord. That if you go to your job tomorrow morning and you say, God, today I want your glory to be seen in the way that I work today. I want to work heartily as unto you. I want to represent you well at this office, on this job site. I want to bring you glory today. I don't care how crummy your job is. It can be transformed by that simple philosophy. I'm here to bring you glory, God. And if you do that, man, revival will break out. People don't see that. Are you kidding, man? How are you always happy? How are you always joyful? Doesn't matter what happens to you. What's the deal with you? And you'll be the greatest evangelist since Billy Graham. Because no one works their job for the glory of God. But we should, as Christians, we should be saying, that's why I'm here. I'm here to bring you glory, God. Kids. Parenting. Kids aren't there to represent me, fulfill me, be my best friend, make much of me. My job with my kids is to bring God glory. You want a true north that will keep you from this culture right now that's just insane with kids? It's, I'm here to bring glory to God. So I'm not going to give in to every whim that they have or every little desire. Or like, it's the nuttiest thing in the world that full-grown adults will care about what a 12-year-old thinks about them. They're 12, right? Are you kidding? Like, it's the funniest thing in the world. Like, your kids at some point, they are an embarrassment for you for like a decade. And then they turn 11, and then somehow I'm an embarrassment to them. I'm like, have you looked in the mirror? Like, it's nuts to me. And then somehow, like, our culture has made it so that we care what our kids think about us. No, my job is to bring you into the reality of God's glory. That my parenting is not about you liking me or giving into every whim that you need or every little thing. No, my job is God's glory. How am I parenting in such a way that God gets glory from my parenting? It's the true north. It's the way it's supposed to be. So I have a goal on Sundays, and it's pretty simple. And my goal on Sundays is, well, do whatever you do, do it for the glory of God. That's my goal. My goal in preaching is not meeting felt needs. Felt needs matter at some level, but they're not most important. And it's like this. Here's my best comparison. The way that you get out of your own head, the way that you stop thinking everything's supposed to revolve around you, the way that I stop being the center of the universe, the way you do that is you have to be caught, your attention has to be caught with something greater than you. So here's the best analogy I have. Oregon Ducks. Good football team? Yeah, been a good football team for a long time. Any football fans in here? What happens when you start like checking out, enjoying the Oregon Ducks? You start reading about Dan Lanning. You start liking him, like, wow, that's amazing. You start looking at some of the players, Dante Moore, whoever it is, like, wow, these are fantastic players. They play amazingly. You feel like you somehow belong a little bit to them. You're taking part. You might donate some money. You might go to a Saturday worship service at Autzen. You get caught up in it. Not because it's about you, right? You're not going to get on the team. You're not going to get on the team. Okay? You're not looking for an NIL deal. It's bigger than you. And you're just glad to be a part of it. You're swept up in its glory. And for a moment, you stop thinking about you and your thing. And you're caught up in something greater than you, bigger than you, better than you. That's what's supposed to happen with Jesus Christ.

0: that we're caught up in something bigger than us, better than us, more beautiful than us, and we belong to it. And it's not about me getting something anymore. It's about me living for the glory of Jesus Christ. So I try to make him beautiful. I want you to know how good he is, how amazing he is, because that's the goal. That's the I'm just the pedagogus. Get you from wherever you're at right here, my job's get you to Jesus. And man, everything transforms then. You get caught up in his glory, his wonder, his amazement, how good he is. He is our archegos, Hebrews says. Our hero, that's literally the term that the Greeks would use for a hero. He is our hero, the author and the finisher of faith. So fix your eyes on him. Be about his kingdom. Be about his glory. And the Bible just makes sense then. That's what it's about. It's about his glory. It's why every Sunday we end with communion. Because I want the last thing that we think about, the last thing that we are leaving this room with, the last thing is Jesus Christ loved you so much that he was bled out on a cross. Whipped, beaten, scourged, left comfort, left his thing because he loves you, died for you. Go live for his glory.
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0: 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And they're going to be out in force Saturday the 19th at Pottsville and Merlin. 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
2: 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I'm Paul Stevens. President Trump earlier today talks about the future of artificial intelligence in the U.S.
3: We can put guardrails, we can do this and that, but I think you have a lot of negative forces that are bringing it up that shouldn't be bringing it up, and they're bringing up things that won't happen. But whoever wins with AI wins.
2: Republicans are promising $5,000 for every American if they hold on to the House and Senate in November, but House Democratic Leader Hakeem Jeffries is not buying it.
4: 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Donald Trump even promised to love and cherish Medicaid, and then enacted the largest cut to Medicaid in American history.
2: Leader Jeffries today on ABC's This Week. 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

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We pray that this day's teaching will be living water to your soul, and that today, by the Holy Spirit and God's grace, you will be encouraged. Now, let's join the River Valley Fellowship in today's teaching time, In Progress. So

0: Lord, now as we open your word, we pray that you would touch our hearts. We pray that your spirit would be active and moving in every single one of us here. And may your will be done in all of our lives as your spirit teaches us today through Austin. In the name of Jesus, we pray. Amen. Amen. All right. Well, let's thank this group. God bless you guys. All right. And hey, a big welcome to Austin. Love this brother. You came to River Valley as a middle schooler, right?
1: That's right.
0: He's been around for a while. And still a punk. No, just kidding. No, I love this brother. I mean, in his family, Maddie and Daisy and little Eddie, who's a month away from being born. So that's awesome.
1: That's right.
0: Praise God. Growing family. Austin, man, thank God for you and your growth and your leadership at the Rogue River campus. Let's give a warm welcome to Austin as he teaches.
1: Thank you, guys. Thank you. Hey, let's go, Rogue River. Yeah. Hey, good morning, guys. It's great to be here with you. Like Mark said, I'm Austin. I get the privilege of serving out at our Rogue River campus. And today, I get the honor of opening up God's word and looking at it with you this morning. Over the course of the summer, we have been studying through the minor prophets. And today we find ourselves wrapping up this series by looking at the little book of Joel. So if you have your Bibles, and I hope you do, would you go ahead and pull them out and turn with me to the little book of Joel? That's where we're going to set up camp and shop today. As you're turning there, let me pray for us one more time, and then we'll get into God's word. Heavenly Father, we thank you for your church. We thank you for what you're doing in this valley. God, we lift up the other churches here. I think of Philippi, I think of Calvary Chapel, I think of Edgewater, Parkway, I think of all of the churches that are all here in this valley, all pursuing the same goal, and that is the name of Jesus being magnified and the hope of the gospel spreading to every corner of the world. God, we ask that our time of teaching today fills our hearts. Lord, it convicts our hearts to change, and it prompts us to a greater desire to follow and live for you in all things we say and all things we do. We love you, God, and we expect you to move mightily in this next few minutes. We pray all of this with expectation

received a phone call like that, you know that it is one of the most helpless feelings you could ever receive. Your heart drops and your mind is filled with a million different questions. And so I ask Maddie, I say, what's wrong? What's wrong? What happened? Where are you? What's the situation? And through the tears, my wife Maddie tells me that she was just rear-ended by a guy who rear-ended her, put it in reverse, went off the road and took off speeding down the other road away from the car crash. And it was a hit and run car accident. And she told me that she was on the side of the road and she was parked there and she was trying to get her wits about her, make sure that Eddie in her belly was fine and that Daisy was okay, that she was all right. And she was just trying to figure out, man, what just happened? Now, like I said, when you get that phone call, you guys know your mind automatically goes to worst possible scenarios. You don't know what happened. You don't know the severity of the accident. You don't know if everyone's okay. Is everything okay going on inside of mama's tummy? Is Eddie all right? So in a matter of seconds, you guys know, it's a flood, a tsunami of questions start raging through your minds. And the feeling that you feel is helplessness. What can I actually do here in this moment? And it made me think, man, I tell you what, our lives sure are fragile, aren't they? Isn't it crazy how in a matter of mere moments, mere seconds, everything in our life could be upended, everything in our life could be changed forever? Now, fortunately for us in this particular moment, Maddie was okay. We did spend a night in the hospital and Eddie was fine. He was monitored and Daisy was okay. She went to Costco and got a smoothie. She was really okay. But it worked out well for us, but that isn't always the case. That isn't always what happens. You see, many of us know and have experienced the moment where suddenly everything in our life becomes uncertain. Maybe it was a conversation that you had with your spouse that completely blindsided you. Maybe you thought your career and your job was completely safe, but you were called into your manager's office and you were furloughed or laid off. Maybe you received a phone call from your doctor after your routine checkup appointment and they gave you a diagnosis that you never foresaw coming your way. You see, the reality of being a human and the human experience is that all of us will eventually find ourselves with our toes up against the edge of wreckage, asking the question of, what now? What do I do now? Or maybe the better question is, what do you do when life doesn't go according to plan? Now, the reason I bring all of this up is because it sets the stage for the book that we're looking at today, the book of Joel. Because what we're going to see from the very beginning of this book is that the people at the time of the book of Joel were in a situation that was unpredictable. Their lives had been upended and everything was topsy-turvy. And let's see what happens. Look at Joel chapter 1, starting in verse 2. Let's see what God's word says. Hear this, you elders. Listen, all you inhabitants of the land. Has anything like this ever happened in your days or in the days of your ancestors? Tell your children about it and let your children tell their children and their children, the next generation, what the devouring locust has left. The swarming locust has eaten what the swarming locust has left and the young locust has eaten and what the young locust has left, the destroying locust has eaten. You know, one thing I love about living over here on the West Coast is that for the most part, we're pretty immune from natural disasters. We don't have tornadoes or earthquakes or alligators. Occasionally, we have the forest fire, as we all know, and one day, the big one's going to happen, and Gomorrah by the Sea, also known as California, is going to fall into the Pacific Ocean. They keep saying, we're on the clock. And we don't have swarms of locusts either. And that's a good thing, because swarms of locusts are absolutely devastating. Now, when you think of a locust, here's what I want you to think of. I want you to think of a grasshopper that's between 4 and 6 inches big. That's a big, think grasshopper on steroids, grasshopper on the juice. That's what a locust is. On top of that, when you think of a swarm of locusts, I don't want you to think of 30 to 40 locusts. I want you to think of hundreds of millions of juiced up grasshoppers flying in unison together as one swarm so thick that when they're in a big swarm, they number up into the hundreds of millions, even billions, that when they fly across the sky, even in the daytime, the sheer density of the locust can blot out the sun and make the daytime turn into nighttime because of how densely packed they are. And these locusts, they're hungry.
They have the appetite of an elephant, and anything that's living, they eat. Any plant that's

alive, they devour. To paint the picture, back in 2020, Kenya had a swarm of locusts so large that it covered roughly 930 square miles of land. And it ate nearly every living bush, plant, and garden within that 930-mile area. This left over 3 million Kenyans in desperate need of food and aid, and it economically devastated this region of the world. That's what locusts can do. Well, evidently, during Joel's time, something similar happened. And the people were thrown into a situation that they couldn't have expected. They were dealing with the repercussions, starvation, economic devastation, the potential loss of life, and maybe worse of all, is fear of the unknown. What's going to happen to us? Again, my question remains, what do you do when life doesn't go according to plan? What do you do when a swarm of locusts eats all of your food and you're looking at your daughter who's asking for food and the pantry's empty and you don't have any? Well, let's see what God says in verse 13 of chapter 1. Here's what God tells them to do. Ready? Dress in sackcloth and lament. You priests, wail. You ministers of the altar, come and spend the night in sackcloth, you ministers of my God, because grain and drink offerings are withheld from the house of your God. Announce a sacred fast, proclaim a solemn assembly, and gather the elders and all the residents of the land at the house of the Lord your God, and cry out to the Lord. Notice what God does not tell them to do. God does not tell them, now's the time to pull out the John Deere and start planting your fields. Now's the time to get the vineyard back. Now's the time to send an emissary down to Egypt to make sure the trade routes are all intact and that food's coming. All of those things are fine, but that's not what God immediately instructs the people to do. In verse 14, God says, here's what you are to do. Have a solemn assembly and cry out to the Lord. Translation, gather together as a people, prostrate yourself humbly before God, and call out to him. I find that very interesting. Here's something I want you to chew on, and I think this really matters, and I want you to listen closely. What if God sometimes allows calamity into our lives, not primarily to show us how strong or tough or how capable we are of getting ourselves through the mess? But what if God allows calamity in our lives at times simply to remind us of how desperately you and I need him? Here's another way of saying it. What if God, in his mercy, sometimes allows us to walk through difficulty because he knows that difficulty is exactly what we need to shake us out of our stupor of self-help, self-reliance, and comfort? I mean, think about this. Seriously, think about this. Have you noticed that when everything is just going well in our lives, when everything is hunky-dory and everything is going so smooth, man, it's so easy to just kick our spiritual lives into autopilot and act like God isn't there. To think that maybe God doesn't even exist because I don't need him. Everything is fine. But man, I'll tell you what, when you get the phone call, when you get the paper from your accountant that has a whole lot of zeros on it and not the good kind of zeros, when you get the report, when you get the diagnosis, when you get whatever, when the locusts have eaten all of your food and you don't have any food to feed your family, suddenly our heart does something unique. Suddenly our heart tunes to the frequency of heaven and we begin to look up and out and say, God, I need you now more than ever. There's that old line that says, there are no atheists in foxholes. I think there's a lot of truth to that. Because when bullets start flying and when everything we thought we could manage or control becomes unmanageable and uncontrollable, there is something inside of us that instinctively goes, God, where are you? Where are you? Now hear me, I want to be very clear here. I'm not suggesting that every difficult thing, tough question, or impossible circumstance we experience in our life is God punishing you or correcting you because you did something wrong. I don't think that's what the Bible teaches. You see, sometimes we simply suffer because we live in a broken and sinful world. Sometimes we suffer because of the sins of other people. Sometimes we suffer because of our own foolishness.

And sometimes we suffer and sometimes we go through hard things and there's no explanation that we're gonna have for that thing. It doesn't make any sense to us, but here's what we do know and here's how I want to encourage you, and this matters. We need to know that our God does not waste our suffering. Does not waste our suffering. In fact, maybe, just maybe, the season that you and I find ourselves in right now, whether it be questioning, wondering, suffering, the season of difficulty, is a moment that God is using in his perfect timing to shake us out of our comfort and make us realize that our hearts have got to be fully committed and surrendered to him no matter what comes our way. God, I trust you. I heard a story this week about a guy who had the opportunity to meet Mother Teresa. And at the end of the conversation, Mother Teresa asked him, she said, "Hey, how can I be praying for you?" And the guy thought to himself, "Geez, Mother Teresa's gonna pray for me? This better be a good one." And so he thought for a minute and he said, "You know what? Here's what I want you to pray for me. I want you to pray for clarity. I want you to pray for clarity and I want you to pray for direction. I wanna make the right choice at the right time and do the right thing. That's what I want prayer for, is clarity." And the story goes that Mother Teresa looked at him and she said, "I'm not gonna pray that for you." She says, "But here's what I will pray for. I will pray that you learn to trust God, because that's what you really need." Listen, maybe the thing we need most in this season of life is not more clarity or direction about what is happening in our lives. Maybe the thing we need most right now is trust in a God who is leading our lives, who's in control. Because the goal of the Christian life is not to understand and be able to explain every little thing that happens in our life and say, "Man, I know why all of this is unfolding." The goal isn't to become so strong and so resilient and so self-sufficient that we can sufficiently white-knuckle our way through anything that comes our way in our life. No, one of the goals for us as followers of Jesus is to become the, listen to this, is to become the kind of people who have cultivated such a deep sense of trust and faith and resilience in our walk with Jesus that even when we find ourselves in the middle of the swarm of locusts, in the middle of the chaos, with absolutely no idea what tomorrow is gonna bring, we can stand there with our shoulders out and with conviction in our voice and say, "God, I don't understand what you're doing. I don't understand what's happening right now, but I do understand that you're the good shepherd. And I do understand that even though I walk through the darkest valley, there you are with me. I know that even when I'm sitting at a table in front of my enemies, you preserve me and you pursue me all the days of my life. And I know that I will dwell in the house of the Lord as long as I shall live. So wherever I go and whatever I do, you will be there. And that's going to be okay for me because your presence is there and I trust you. And so I'm unshakable." And it's not because I read a self-help book, it's because I know the God that I've surrendered my life to. And he's good for it. And he's worth trusting. And maybe the takeaway for some of us here is very simple. Maybe we just ought to do, here's an application. Maybe what we ought to do is do what Joel told the people to do. We need to have a solemn assembly of the heart. And we find ourselves in the fray, and maybe what we need to do right now is we need to pause and we need to say, "Lord, I don't know why all of this is happening, but one thing I do know is that you are my joy, you are my hope, and you're the only thing that can ever satisfy me. And so I don't get it, but I know who you are. And so I'm gonna stand firm because of what your word says and who you are to me. So I'm gonna trust you." And maybe you're thinking, you're like, "Austin, you know, that sounds really good, Pastor. Everything you said, it sounds really great. But man, I tell you, I'm just not there." Well, okay. Maybe the first step then for you is to pray this prayer and have this posture before God. It's a prayer of, "God, I want to trust you. I desire to lean on you. But Lord, I need the help to do that. So would you give me the desire and would you give me the help I need to actually trust in you for everything?" If you're a note taker, here's our very first point today. Number one, Joel teaches us to turn to God in times of trouble. Joel teaches us to turn to God in times of trouble. I'm gonna keep you busy because here's our second point. Number two, Joel teaches us that God wants our hearts. Joel teaches us that God wants our hearts. Look at Joel chapter 2, verse 12. And let's see what it says. It says, "Even now," this is the Lord's declaration, "turn to me with all your

heart. With fasting, weeping, and mourning. 13, tear your hearts, not just your clothes, and return to the Lord your God, for he is gracious and compassionate, slow to anger, abounding in faithful love, and he relents from sending disaster. Look at verse 12 again, because this is the kicker for us. Turn to me with all your heart. River Valley, God is concerned with your heart. God is concerned with your heart. And I hope that this next part of the lesson does not feel soapboxy. I hope it doesn't land like a lead brick, but there's something that I feel we ought to chat about as Christians living in the United States of America in the year of our Lord 2026. I'm noticing something that I think has a shadow side that can lead us into a very big ditch. What I'm seeing and what I'm sensing at the church level across the United States on social media is this concept that Christianity is an image or a brand that we portray and not a call to selfless living for the cause of Christ. You might be able to say, here's a cute way of saying it, the brandification of Christianity. Turning Christianity into a brand we subscribe to and nothing else. Let me paint the picture. Christianity is this concept that we listen to Air One Radio and Forrest Frank. Christianity is a person who posts Bible verses online and gets cross tattoos. We know what Christians are supposed to say. We may even know a few big Christian words like justification or sanctification. And if you went through a Bible course one time, maybe you know penal substitution. You know the kitschy little phrases that get whipped around in prayer groups like hate the sin, love the sinner, or God works in mysterious ways, or, you know, that's why it's not a religion, it's a relationship. We only buy stuff from Hobby Lobby, Christian Crafts. We only eat Christian chicken, Chick-fil-A. And we only buy Christian beef, In-N-Out. In other words, we walk, we talk, we vote, we think, we do, but maybe, just maybe, our hearts can be a million miles away from the Lord. Maybe we're stingy with our time and our resources. We're hesitant to tell anyone about Jesus because it's our faith and it's my own thing and it's personal to me, and I don't want to make that relationship awkward. Pay no attention to Matthew 28 and the Great Commission. Maybe we have a brand new Bible that we've owned for 10 years because we bought it one time after we got goosebumps in a church service but never opened it. We'll come to church, we'll raise our hands, and we'll sing songs about surrendering, but then we will meticulously craft our life Monday through Saturday all about convenience and comfort for my life. And then we will say with a straight face, I'm sold out for the cause of Jesus. I'm a follower of Christ. And I hope I'm not coming across as too radical. I don't know if I'm gonna get invited to talk here next year, but here's what I will say. That posture and that demeanor ought to terrify the church. That ought to terrify us. Because here's the truth. It is possible to become comfortable subscribing to a brand of Christianity without actually surrendering our life to Christ himself. And that's not good. And here's the kicker, and this is the part that really matters. Newsflash, God sees through it. God sees through it. We might be able to fool each other, we might be able to fool our spouses, we might be able to fool our life group leader, and we might even be able to fool ourselves, but you can't fool God. This is why Joel, check this out, doesn't merely say, fast, weep, mourn, and tear your clothes. Look at verse 14. He says, tear your hearts, not just your clothes. That's an image right there. What a powerful image that is. What Joel is showing us here is that it is possible to tear your clothes, to do something outwardly while your heart remains untouched and unmoved. We can raise our hands in worship, take communion, know theology, have memory verses memorized,

serve in ministry with a heart that is not submitted and surrendered to the cause and will of Christ Jesus. In other words, we can do Christian things without having a heart surrendered to Christ himself. And by the way, we see this all throughout the Bible. I mean, in Amos, your pastor preach through this. In Amos chapter 5, God's people were holding festivals. They were making sacrifices. They were doing fragrant offerings to the Lord. But do you remember what God says? He's like, your fragrant offering, it stinks. I want no part of it because I know the heart that it's coming from. And this isn't just Old Testament. This is New Testament as well. Jesus says the same thing in Mark chapter 7. He says, this people honor me with their lips, but their hearts are far from me. And then probably the most, man, just like metal passage is when Jesus in Matthew chapter 23 looks at the religious leaders of the day, the Pharisees, and he says, yeah, you guys, you're whitewashed tombs. You're beautiful on the outside, but you're dead on the inside. Friends, the point is abundantly clear for us. You can polish the outside until everyone is impressed while being spiritually empty and void on the inside. If you go to Rogue River, you hear me talk about this all the time, but this is one reason why out in Rogue River, I always say this, that I think one of the most dangerous places a person can be spiritually is not when they openly reject Jesus. That's serious, for sure, but at least we have some bearings. At least we have like a heading at that point. I think one of the most dangerous places someone can be spiritually is when they get to the point that they're so comfortable around Christianity that they begin to mistake familiarity with Jesus for actually following Jesus. Because you can be familiar with Jesus and not follow him. The demons know all about him, but they don't submit to him. You can be familiar with Jesus, but not living for Jesus. This is why, again, I always tell the church out in Rogue River that following Jesus actually means something. And it's not behavioral modification, cleaning ourselves up and presenting ourselves to God saying, look at all my righteous deeds. No, it's heart transformation. It begins with your heart. Begins with your heart. That's why this slogan we have here, following Jesus together, it's not just a little fun slogan we say. No, it's a call. It has a weight. It has a bearing on our lives. Jesus did not call us to add Christianity to our lives. We are called to lay our lives down for the cause of Jesus. That's what we're called to as Christians. You guys remember 1 John 3:16? This is the other John 3:16. We know what real love is because Jesus gave up his life for us. So what? What do we do? Well, we give up our lives for our brothers and sisters. So what does this mean? It means that when we say that Jesus is Lord, that means something. It means that we say when Jesus is Lord, it means that he has complete authority and dominion of every part of us, our money, our finances, our marriage, our time. He's Lord over it. Our lives are his. Take my life, God. It's yours. You bought me at a price. What can I do to live and serve you? So if I could close this, I would say stop worrying so much about looking like a Christian. Ask yourself, man, is my heart submitted to the way and will of Jesus? Does Jesus have my heart? Or does he just have a part of it? He's got to have all of it. God doesn't want the image. He doesn't want the brand. He doesn't want the performance. He wants you. He wants you. That's our second point. Joel teaches us that God wants our hearts, and I think that's a good one. Joel teaches us that God wants our hearts. So here's the question I think I wanna kind of start landing the plane with. How do we become this kind of person? How do we become the kind of people, the kind of church that genuinely trusts God and surrenders our heart to him? What does this look like for us? How does that happen? Well, fortunately for you and me, Joel actually tells us. Look at verse 28 of chapter 2. This is a cool text. Here's what he says. He says, after this, I will pour out my spirit on all humanity. Then your sons and your daughters will prophesy, and your old men will have dreams, and your young men will see visions. If you're taking notes, here's our third point. And this is a really important one. Number three.

3, Joel teaches us that we need the Holy Spirit. That we need the Holy Spirit. What we just read in Joel chapter 2 is God promising that his Spirit would be poured out on sons and daughters, on men and women, on young people, on old people, on servants and masters, and his Spirit, his power, would be available to all. Fast forward a few hundred years with me from Joel to the book of Acts. And in Acts chapter 2, something radical happens. It's the day of Pentecost, and the room is filled with a group of people who had just followed Jesus for the last 3.5 years. They'd seen him crucified, resurrected. Some of them even saw him ascend up to the heavens. And it says in Acts chapter 2 that there was a sound like a rushing wind from heaven that ripped through the building, and tongues of fire appeared over the people, and everyone was filled with the Spirit. Right after this happens, the Apostle Peter stands up and he says, "Let me explain to all of you here what just happened." And he quotes Joel chapter 2. "The Spirit of God is here." And that changes everything. That changes everything for you and me, because here's what it means. It means that the Christian life is a Spirit-filled life. The Christian life is a Spirit-led life. It means that if you belong to Jesus, God has not left you alone to white knuckle your way through your existence into a quasi version of obedience. No, it means that the Spirit that raised Christ from the dead dwells in you. That's Romans 8. And because of that Spirit, we are convicted. We are comforted. We are led, we are strengthened, and we are renewed to be more like Jesus every single day. So let me give you a direct answer to the question of how do we do this? How do we live this life of trust and surrender? Here's how we do it. The prayer is not this. The prayer is not, "God, help me try harder." Here's the prayer, fundamental. It's this: Holy Spirit, have your way in me. Holy Spirit, do what only you can do. Change what only you can change. Convict what needs to be convicted. Heal what needs to be healed. Produce in me what I could never produce in myself, which is righteousness. Make me more like Jesus. I surrender my heart to you. Do with me what only you can do. My heart and my yes is on the table. This life is yours. Send me. And I'll tell you right now, that posture is the posture, it's the beginning steps of the single most exhilarating and exciting and purpose-filled life a human could ever experience. God, do with me what only you can do. So as the band makes their way back up and as they are about to lead us in communion, I want to just end with a time of reflection for us. Maybe today. You are sitting here and you're finally coming to your wit's end and you realize that, man, following Jesus actually means something. Living for Jesus actually means something. Maybe today we realize that the swarm of locusts that is currently swarming around in our lives, the current issue we're battling right now, is an opportunity for our hearts to draw closer to Jesus. And maybe today is the day that we realize the true privilege and meaning of actually following and submitting our lives to the will and way of Jesus at all cost. Maybe we've been a Christian for 10 years, but you've been sitting on the fence. If you've ever sat on a fence, you know it's uncomfortable. Maybe today's the day to get off the fence and to say, "Jesus, my life is yours. Do with me what only you can do." And maybe there are some of us here who are in a completely different camp. Maybe you showed up here today simply because you heard Baskin Robbins was gonna be here. And I don't blame you. But maybe over the course of the last 40-ish minutes as you've been here in this building and you've heard talk about Jesus, your mind has started to shift slightly and you're no longer viewing Jesus simply as a good historical figure, but maybe there's something to this person. Maybe he is who he says he is.
And I just want to be very clear, and I want to tell you what the Bible says about Jesus. The Bible's very clear that all who call

call on the name of the Lord will be saved. And maybe, just maybe, this is the moment that God preordained before the foundations of the world for you to surrender your heart to Him and say, God, my life is yours. My yes is on the table. I want to begin the journey of the single most exhilarating thing I could ever experience, which is living my life in service to the King of Kings, the Lord of Lords, and the God of the world. So wherever you're at, I just want to pray for us right now. And I want to take a few moments as the band is going to be singing songs and as we're going to be led in communion. Let's just take a few minutes here and let's think about this simple truth of who Jesus is and what it means for us. Let me pray. Heavenly Father, Lord, your word is so clear about who you are. Father, I pray that we as followers of Jesus would recognize the utter and complete opportunity we have to put our yeses on the table, to lay our hearts down and say, Jesus, my life is yours. Father, may you produce good fruit in our lives as a result of a heart that is completely submitted to your ways above anything and everything else. I specifically lift up any friends right now who find themselves in a season of difficulty or frustration. Father, may they have a moment where they realize, Lord, that you calm storms, you steady the waters, and that trusting in you is always the best way through. We ask that your Holy Spirit does a mighty work in our hearts, move in this church. May every single person in our valley know the name of Jesus and know the impact that Jesus can have in their lives. And may you use us as the starter to see your kingdom come, your will be done in earth as it is in Southern Oregon, Lord. We love you, God. We are your church. We are your people. Do with us what only you can do. We pray all of this with expectation in the mighty name of Jesus Christ. All of God's people said, amen.

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And we invite you to join us each Sunday morning here on KJO Radio 99.7 FM, AM 1270, and streaming at KAJO.com for insightful Bible teaching by Pastor Mark Goins and dynamic contemporary worship music by Worship Pastor Michael Vaughn and members of the RVCC worship team. May God bless you this day with His peace, amazing grace, and unfathomable love as we take the gospel to the ends of the earth together in the name of Jesus Christ.

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2: Fox News, I'm Carmen Roberts. And Iranian state media says that an Iranian cargo vessel was struck early today in the Strait of Hormuz, killing one person and injuring four. President Trump speaking in Ireland today.
3: I will tell you this. Iran wants to make a deal so bad. They're calling constantly. They want to make a deal. They got to make the right deal. I'm not going to make a deal that's no good.
2: That attack is drawing attention back to the Strait after Iran-backed Houthi rebels captured an island in another key oil route in the Red Sea. Mounting pressure on Ukraine after more deadly Russian strikes.
4: Russian President Vladimir Putin out with a new warning to the West. He says sending European troops into Ukraine would amount to a direct conflict with Russia. This after some European leaders backed a potential peacekeeping force.
2: Fox's Claudia Cowan, America's listening to Fox News.
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1: Yes, indeed, and it is that time of year once again for the Grants Pass Downs Fall Race Meet. A lot of fun coming up, and it's all getting started today. Post time is at 1 p.m., so if you have not yet, you be sure to start making your way over here. I know we still have about 30 minutes before it all gets going, but oh yes, folks are showing up, getting some good food ready for a wonderful day. It's opening day, yes, of course, and also Senior Citizen Day. It's free admission for all fans 60 and older. The 10-day fall race meeting, it's presented by the Horsemen's Racing Association. Local members of the Northwest Miniature Horse Club and their horses will be competing in races all day today, so you do not want to miss out. And of course, there is a lot of other great stuff coming up for you. Tomorrow, Monday, September 14th, it's twice the fun for the price of one admission kind of day. And that is a Monday thing for the Grants Pass Downs. You know it and you love it. Already, I'm here in good old Dean Mazuka announcing he's getting stuff ready, getting folks all excited for what they can expect here today. And yeah, don't miss out. Again, 1 p.m. is post time for today. And of course, you'll get to see all your friends. Whole kit and caboodle working, getting things ready for this fall race meet. Bigger than the summer meet, I understand, according to Rod Lowe, CEO of the Horsemen's Racing Association. And we're going to have a lot of fun. So I hope you stop on down. Say hi, even. Yeah, I'm Alex Bauer hanging out here right now. And it looks like we might have a guest coming up here pretty soon. And they can tell us a little bit more about what we can expect. We got Tag here to tell us all about it. Tag, Weatherspoon, how you doing?
2: Great. And thank you very much for coming out. And we appreciate you and the good folks with Grants Pass Broadcast to being a part of what's going on here on opening day. And now joining us, the executive director of the Oregon Racing Commission, Connie Wynn.
1: Connie, how you doing?
3: I'm doing great. How about you?
1: I'm doing pretty well. I'm glad the sun is coming through. I was thinking it was going to be pretty cloudy, but it's a beautiful day for racing. So what do you expect in this fall race meet?
3: Well, our job is to protect the integrity and safety of the races and support the local economy. The races bring in a lot of money to Grants Pass through hotels, meals, supplies that are bought. It just really goes through the entire community.
1: Gotcha. And yeah, things are getting started. I'm hearing our national anthem as we speak. So folks need to start coming on by, don't they?
3: That's true. Yes. This is an awesome meet. It's really nice in the fall. A lot of people miss this. They come in the summer when it's hot. It's nice and cool this time of year. It's not as crowded. It's a wonderful activity.
1: Right. Honestly, ideal conditions for this. And it's going to be a ton of fun. Thank you so much again for letting us know what we can expect. And we'll be getting you more and more information as we go about. We'll be out here until about 1:45-ish right here on KJO for the Grants Pass Downs Fall Race Meet.
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1: Yes, indeed, you are listening to K-Jo. And yes, the Grants Pass Downs Fall Race Meet is just about to get started post time at 1 p.m. And we actually have one of the jockeys here with us. We have Vladimir Jensen. Vladimir, how are you doing?
2: I'm doing pretty good. Thanks for asking.
1: Hey, it's great having you here. So, you're one of the jockeys. What is that like?
2: It's a lot of fun, a lot of adrenaline. I enjoy it very much.
1: I believe it. You're coming up in the second race of today, is that right?
2: Yes, sir, I am.
1: Excellent. It's like 5 furlongs. How does that feel after one of those races?
2: Doing it for so long, it feels great, and I have a shot in that race. So I'll be excited to ride that race when it comes up.
1: Excellent. Who's your horse?
2: His name is Mr. Memphis, and I rode him before, and I know him very well, so he should be ready for this race, and he should do really good.
1: Oh, well, we're excited to see it. So that first part, just before the gates open, what's going through your head?
2: Well, just stay calm, relax, because gates are tight, so you just got to keep yourself quiet and all that, and just be ready when everybody's loaded.
1: Yeah, and so we were talking earlier, 10 years you've been doing this. And initially, we were talking as well and just saying, like, you wouldn't have expected this 10 years ago. Is that right?
2: Yeah, very true. And, you know, something like this morning, matter of fact, I was on the horse and I just, out of nowhere, the thought came. I'm like, wow, man, I would never thought 10 years ago I would be on a racehorse doing this job and how exciting it is to do this job.
1: Well, what a unique privilege, too, I bet.
2: It really is, and I came long ways to really adapt and get the skill to be doing this.
1: Lots of skill indeed, I would imagine. What kind of training goes into this?
2: Well, it's not easy. You can't just come on and hop on the racehorse because there's a lot of mental and physical and spiritual things that you've got to learn to really understand and be calm and be with the animal. You can't just get on and assume it's going to go well because you have some control. You got to be calm with the horse, and the horse got to be calm with you because it's fast.
1: You got to have that connection in there. Yeah, there. So it's all encompassing, it sounds like.
2: Yes, it does. And it takes time. It's not like I said, you can't just get on. It takes practice, and you got to understand. You got to get with the horse. And a lot of them are different, so you got to learn all that.
1: I believe it. Well, Vladimir, this has been a privilege getting to learn more about this. Thank you so much for joining us here. And, yeah, best of luck.

0: with that second race coming up.
1: Thank you very much, and I'm glad to join you here and tell you all about it.
0: I appreciate it very, very much. Thank you. And yes, don't miss out on all the fun Grants Pass Downs post time for the first race starting at 1 p.m. And we'll be getting you all the information right here on KJO as well as our sister station, KRRM.
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2: I'm Kathleen Maloney. The war in the Middle East expanding as Houthi rebels capture more territory near a crucial shipping strait.
3: Now, they've already taken a key port city of Mocha, but what is more concerning to the West is their control over territory near a key strait, the Bab el-Mandeb Strait. Through this strait passes about 12% of the world's oil.
2: Fox's Steve Harrigan. Iran denies any involvement with the Houthis' actions. Lawsuits to prevent ICE agents from going to polling sites on Election Day are unnecessary, according to Border Czar Tom Homan.
4: Look, I have not seen any operational plans or any discussions on any immigration enforcement operation at polling places. This is another fear tactic. This is another attack on ICE and this administration.
2: He spoke on Fox's The Sunday Briefing. 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
1: This ain't no disco. It ain't no country club either. This is

0: Angel, live on location.
1: And yes, live we are. I'm Alex Bauer here with you just at the Grants Pass Downs Fall Race Meet. And just getting going, really. Post time was at 1 p.m. And we have Pete Estbrook here. Pete, what's your role here at the Grants Pass Downs Fall Meet?
2: I'm racetrack bugler.
1: And man, it was cool getting to hear you not too long ago getting that first race going. It looks like we had the winner. It was a BSS Ghost Pepper. We'll see who takes it home on the next one. But yeah, so what does it take to be a bugler for a horse race?
2: Well, it's a function of just being a trumpet player and knowing the right people, being in the right place at the right time. So I started 40 years ago in Northern California, Santa Rosa, Sonoma County Fair. Vallejo County Fairs, that's Solano County. Those were my first two meets in 1986.
1: So you've been doing it for a little while now.
2: Yes, for sure.
1: Oh, man. Well, it's good to have you out here. I know you got to get going here pretty soon. You got to be in place in about 4 minutes. Is that right?
2: Yes. I have to be ready for the horses to come out. Some people don't understand that my actual job is to signal the post parade before each race. That's actually what I'm marking.
1: Gotcha. Alrighty, so where is your place that you need to be exactly?
2: I'm at basically the finish line is where my microphone is, so I'm taking a cue from the main horse rider that comes out. He gives me the high sign, letting me know that the horses are in fact coming out of the paddock.
1: Gotcha. So, folks, keep your eyes peeled. And, by the way, I love the outfit, I got to tell you. So, be on the lookout. You'll see him. Pete, thank you so much for letting us chat with you.
2: Absolutely. My pleasure.
1: Sorry. Happy bugling out there.
2: All right. Thank you.
1: You have a good one. And, yes, folks, don't miss out. You can come on down right now to the Grants Pass Downs Fall Race Meet. Today is Senior Citizen Day, so it's free admission for all fans 60 and older. And then let's see what else is coming up. Each of these Mondays coming up. It's twice the fun for the price of one admission. They always do that. It's a lot of fun and a great opportunity. September 20th, that's going to be a good one. Rex on the Rogue Dino Races, and it's all for the Josephine County Food Bank. You be sure. You may find some familiar your faces under those dinosaur outfits. Let's see here. What then is coming up? September 27th, Ladies Hat Day. October 4th is Oktoberfest. And then we have Fan Appreciation Day, October 11th, and then close.

0: Closing day is Monday, October 12th. The fall meet will conclude that day with the Far West Futurity and the Grants Pass Mile. Special holiday post time of 1 p.m. that day. And yes, indeed, the Grants Pass Downs Fall Race Meet getting started today. So I hope you come on down and, hey, say hi as well.
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1: And yes, indeed, the Grants Pass Downs Fall Race Meet. It is going strong today. In fact, you just missed it. One of the most exciting races I have ever seen. 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And oh my goodness gracious, Mr. Jack was the winner for this last one. It was the most adorable thing. I loved every minute of it. And I hope that you get the chance to come on out because, I mean, it says races. I believe they'll be doing a few more of those here very, very soon. So keep a lookout for that as you come on in to the Grants Pass Downs Fall Race Meet. Plenty of spots available for everyone to enjoy. Opening day and also Senior Citizen Day. Don't miss out.

0: on that. It's free admission for all fans 60 and older. A lot of fun. The races are going well. Coming up on that third race now here very, very soon. About a 350-yard race, that one. And what can you expect for this fall race meet? Well, of course, like I mentioned today, Senior Citizen Day. Then twice the fun for the price of one admission. That is coming up on each of these upcoming Mondays. So that will be September 14th, the 21st, and the 28th, as well as Monday, October 5th. So in between all those, you have Rex on the Road coming up September 20th. That's going to be a ton of fun, and it's going to benefit the Josephine County Food Bank. So come on out. You might even, you know, see a familiar face in one of those dinosaur costumes. Hint, hint, wink, wink. What else is on the way? September 27th is Ladies Hat Day. I hope you have your hats all ready to go. What else is on the way? Oktoberfest, October 4th. And you also have Fan Appreciation Day, October 11th. And then closing day will be Monday, October 12th. Lots of great races on the way, and you don't want to miss out on a single one of them. So come on down to the fall race meet for the Grants Pass Downs. Get started today, and we'll be enjoying all this fun until about Monday, October 12th. And this has been so much fun getting to be out here. Thank you to Tag and the whole crew for coming on out, letting us know a little bit about what is going on and what makes the Grants Pass fall race meet for the Grants Pass Downs so much fun. So, yes, don't miss out. And I think that'll just about do it for me. I'm Alex Bauer, coming at you right here on KJO.
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2: Fox News, I'm Kathleen Maloney. President Trump with predictions about the outcome of the midterm elections.
3: If the Democrats go to get in, our country will be in shambles, and they won't be able to do it. If we get in, we're taking in tremendous amounts of money. We're taking in over $20 trillion in terms of investment.
2: The president speaking outside Air Force One, departing Ireland. Tensions rising in the Mideast amid new threats from Iran and its proxies. Fox's Trey Yinks with the latest.
4: It's not just in Saudi Arabia where they had to shut down the east-to-west crude oil pipeline, but also in the Strait of Hormuz, where overnight yet another vessel was targeted by the IRGC with an unknown projectile.
2: Fighting also intensifies in Yemen, and Houthis launch more attacks on Saudi Arabia. 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
2: I'm Carmen Roberts. Whoever wins, AI wins. That's from President Trump, who appeared to downplay the technology's potential safety concerns, despite warnings from some AI developers.
3: I think you have a lot of negative forces that are bringing it up that shouldn't be bringing it up, and they're bringing up things that won't happen.
2: Well, that viewpoint differs from House Minority Leader Hakeem Jeffries.
4: We should take decisive action now so that we can slow down, as the CEOs have recently acknowledged, slow down the pace of development.
2: The New York Democrat on ABC's This Week. President Trump is due back in D.C. tonight. Rescuers in Indonesia are searching for about 130 people missing after a passenger ferry capsized in the Java Sea early today. Six people are confirmed dead. 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
2: Carmen Roberts, whoever wins, AI wins. That's from President Trump, who appeared to downplay the technology's potential safety concerns, despite warnings from some AI developers.
3: I think you have a lot of negative forces that are bringing it up that shouldn't be bringing it up, and they're bringing up things that won't happen.
2: Well, that viewpoint differs from House Minority Leader Hakeem Jeffries.
4: We should take decisive action now so that we can slow down, as the CEOs have recently acknowledged, slow down the pace of development.
2: The New York Democrat on ABC's This Week. President Trump is due back in D.C. tonight. Rescuers in Indonesia are searching for about 130 people missing after a passenger ferry capsized in the Java Sea early today. Six people are confirmed dead. America's listening to Fox News.
5: Hate pulling into the gas pump these days? Join the crowd. If you're looking for a way to stretch that gas mileage, ask your friends at Valvoline Instant Oil Change. They check tire pressure on every vehicle that goes through their bays to be sure they're properly inflated. Underinflated tires can increase fuel consumption by 4%. Turn off your engine if stopped more than 30 seconds, unless you're in traffic. The average vehicle wastes over a cup of gasoline for every 10 minutes it idles. Avoiding jackrabbit starts is another gas saver, and a smooth driving style saves fuel too. Reducing friction on all the moving parts keeps everything efficient and long-lasting, and that starts with Valvoline lubricants. And not just for the engine, but the transmission and differential too. Just pull into Valvoline Instant Oil Change with whatever you are driving, subcompact or oversized motorhome, and the Valvoline techs will join the battle against high gas prices while keeping your rig road ready. They're just across from the Parkway Village next to Sea Casa Flores. Valvoline Instant Oil Change.
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